That was Bing Crosby with a movie from way back in 1942. The movie was Holiday Inn, and that was White Christmas. I was a little bit surprised that there weren't more Christmassy ones that came into the top 20, but that was the one and only, ranked at number 5 in the all-time greats. Number 6 was from Simon and Garfunkel in 1967. The song was Mrs. Robinson from the movie The Graduate, and from 1940. And what a big production that song was, Pinocchio, with, or it was from the movie Pinocchio. It was When You Wish Upon a Star from Cliff Edwards and the Disney Chorus. So now we're moving up into the top 4 songs. I'm going to play the next 3 and keep you in suspenders as to what the number 1 was. Number 4 comes from Audrey Hepburn. Number 3, Gene Kelly. And number 2, Jimmy Durante. Who remembers Jimmy Durante? Yes. Okay, we'll hear from Audrey Hepburn first and work our way from number 4 up to number 2 in this particular bracket.

0: And that was the second ranked best song from any movie soundtrack. Jimmy Durante from 1942. The movie was Casablanca, the song As Time Goes By. From 1952, Gene Kelly gave us Singing in the Rain from the movie of the same name. And at number four, Moon River, Audrey Hepburn. And the movie was called Breakfast at Tiffany's.
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0: 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And each week we feature a hump day show which helps people get over the midweek hump. Hopefully today the music from all these great movies has put you in a better mood to face the rundown to the weekend. But I'll keep you in suspense no longer. The number one song, the number one ranked song from all time in movies came from Judy Garland. I'm sure you will immediately recognize and fall in love with this song.

How good was that? Judy Garland from The Wizard of Oz with Over the Rainbow. And that has, well, that was originally produced in 1939. Normally on this program at 10:30, I step forward with some hits and memories from the 70s and 80s. The songs from the movies have wound up just a little early today, and I have about another 10 minutes or so, and I'm going to indulge myself with some of my favourite songs from some of my favourite movies, beginning with B.J. Thomas.

And they are three of my favourite movie songs, probably from a vastly different era to what I've been playing earlier, from 1994. Excuse me. We had Corina Corina from Ted Hawkins, 1969. Raindrops Keep Falling on My Head from Butch Cassidy and the Sundance Kid, courtesy of BJ Thomas. And Two of Us from Amy Mann and Michael Penn. The movie was I Am Sam from 2001. That concludes the movie section of our show for today. We're about to launch into our hits and memories from the 70s and the 80s. And we've got some great songs lined up for you. Quite a few Aussie artists and the best from the rest around the world. Here we are with Air Supply.

Wow, that was a bit of an epic, wasn't it? That run for almost 8 minutes, would you believe? Absolute Beginners from David Bowie, and Absolute Beginners. I didn't think it was going to have any end. Before David, we listened to Mr. Mister with Broken Wings and Air Supply, All Out of Love. Now, I'm about to read you some of what's coming and going on around Bega and the Valley. And a reminder that there are just 9 days left to register your band or yourself for Edge's Battle of the Bands. Yes, it's coming up at the Streetlight Festival. 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I'll repeat that again in just a few moments. We invite you to come and perform at the Streetlight Festival on the 25th of September. There's also a Streetlight Poetry Competition, which closes on the 11th as well, with the theme of belonging. 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Now, just repeating that email address, or where you can text an entry for the Battle of the Bands. 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Now, if you would like to get down to the Spiral Gallery and see their exhibition From Earth and Fire, well, you have to get down there today. It closes on the 2nd of September, and on the 4th, they will kick off a whole new exhibition. It's called Three Ways, and it's because there are three artists, David Beck, Ray Hamilton, and Graham Crake. Three artists, three journeys, and three vision. The exhibition celebrates the creative journey of three local artists whose lifelong dedication to studying landscapes has spanned Australia and the world. It will open on Friday the 4th of September and run through to Wednesday the 30th of September. Of course, the Spiral Gallery is down there at 47 Church Street, Bega. On the 5th of September, that is what? This Saturday, Canning Street's Masonic Temple, there will be something between vintage, handmade and local creatives market. Don't forget, get along there if you're interested in vintage, handmade goods or local creatives. Also on September the 5th, and I've already announced this in our gig guide, but this is just a little extra reminder, the Headland Theatre, a brass band tribute to David Moore, the Sapphire Coast Concert Band and Bega District Band are teaming up to present Last Concert in honour of David, who passed away recently. If you would like to go, the tickets, the full price is $20. You can get $10 for concession, or a group of four for $50. You need to book that through Human Etix. Human, HumanItix. The markets are always on the same days, in the same places, and this is where you can find beautiful local produce. Grow the Future is Tuesday, 3:30 at the Stables in Auckland Street, Bega. Sapphire Farmers Markets are at Oaklands on Wednesday, 1 to 4pm, or you can find them at Littleton Gardens, 8am to 1pm, unless it's windy. And I always smile a little when it says unless it's windy, is because they have those light gazebos and
some umbrellas which don't like the wind. On the 11th and 12th of September, there's the Orchid Show. Sapphire Coast Orchid Club have another orchid show at the Tarsra Surf Lifesaving Club. Plenty of orchids, cymbidians, dendrobiums, coleologies, and they tangle up my tongue and more, plus the usual great plant sales and raffle. You can go along there to 9 a.m. or between 9 a.m. and 4 p.m. and find out what I'm trying to pronounce. Both days are admission free. Now we continue on with our hump day show, trying to help all of our audience get over the hump with some great hits and memories from the 70s and 80s.

That was Peter Gabriel with a song called Sledgehammer. Earlier on, we had Boom Crash Opera with Great Wall. It's gone about 4 minutes past 11 here on the east coast of Australia. You're listening to Frank here on the Hump Day program, where we try to help you get over the hump and enjoy the ride downhill all the way toward the weekend. 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You can get us out and about if you would like to download the Community Radio Plus app, which gives you access not only to Edge FM here in Bega, who have a great streaming service, but we are, or the Community Radio Plus app gives you access to all of the community radio stations. 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But for now, it's time for a little bit more music on the Hump Day Show, just to keep your mind off the dreariness of the middle of the week. We've got Chris de Burgh and Martin Plaza to keep you... Oh, wait a minute, we've got Whitney Houston up first here. Whitney Houston, Martin Plaza, Chris de Burgh are coming all along a little bit later in the show. First up, Whitney Houston.

0: There we are, West End Girls from the Pet Shop Boys. And what a great voice Whitney Houston had, the greatest love of all. As I put in a bit of a precursor to you, we will be shortly playing Christa Berg, Martin Plaza and Fergal Sharkey. First of all, though, we will be hearing from some of our very valuable sponsors.
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Great song from Fergal Sharkey. What a great Irish name that is. Fergal Sharkey. Rolls off the tongue. Before A Good Heart, we had Concrete and Clay from Martin Plaza. Of course, he is one of the key members of Metal as Anything. And Christa Berg, Lady in Red. It's coming up towards 11:30. I've only got another... It's not quite. It's about 11:28, I think. But I haven't got a lot more time to convince you that you're over the hump and heading towards the weekend. You're listening to Frank here on Edge FM 93.7. We are Bega's Community Radio, and we try to help you enjoy the midweek, which is sometimes dull for people, sometimes a bit of a drag, but there's always the weekend coming up. So we'll play some more music, some more cheerful stuff. First up, we've got Cliff Richard, then we've got Berlin and Queen. Everybody likes Queen music, don't they? All right, here we are with Living Doll from Cliff Richard.

That was Flash. It was actually the theme song from the movie Flash, performed by Queen. And before that, we had an epic song, if you can have an epic song, Take My Breath Away from Berlin, and a bouncy little tune from Cliff Richard, Livin' Lovin' Doll. It's now about, it's 11:38, and we are about to hear from Doug Parkinson, Lionel Richie, and Genesis as we take it up towards midday on Hump Day.

0: was Phil Collins fronting Genesis with The Invisible Touch. We had Say You, Say Me from Lionel Richie and Australia's own Doug Parkinson. Doug Parkinson in focus at that stage with a song called Without You.
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Boys Don't Cry. I want to be a cowboy, and you can be my cowgirl. We had Madonna with True Lover. That was an old one from Madonna. And it's just about time for me to say goodbye. I hope you've enjoyed the Hump Day Show here on Edge FM Bega 93.7. We are your community radio. And to send us out today, to send you plummeting or gliding or however you transport yourself towards the weekend, we're going to hear from the Pointer Sisters with He's So Shy. So remember, tune in next week, Wednesday at 9 a.m. if you would like any aid at all to get up and over the hump.

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1: Well, hello, hello, and welcome to Real World Gardener. It's Marianne here at the microphone. Thank you for joining me. It's great to have your company. What's on the show today? I'm talking with Jeremy Critchley, wholesale nursery owner, about new plants for spring colour, growing curry leaves in Vegetable Heroes, plus garden jobs for the weekend with Sabrina Ferguson.
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1: Each spring, plant breeders try and bring out plants with a wow factor to encourage gardeners, newbies or experienced, to splash out on new versions of familiar plants. Last season, we had a dark purple petunia with white spots, but how about a red version with white spots? Recent breeding breakthroughs in the Mandevilla species have expanded their traditional pink, red and white palette into striking new tones. In fact, they have leapt away from the rather familiar flowers to ones with spots or stripes. Let's find out more. It's time for Plant of the Week on Real World Gardener. On the line, I've got Jeremy Critchley from the Green Gallery Nursery. How are you today, Jeremy?
2: Good, thanks, Marion. How are you?
1: I'm not too bad. And I thought we'd talk to you because you're a grower of all things flowers and plants in your wholesale nursery, which is out at
2: Mangrove Mountain.
1: That's right. That's right, Mangrove Mountain. Now, let's talk about some new things, first of all, that are you're growing, and that is a new petunia, which is similar to Night Sky.
2: That's right. It's called Festive Sky. So Night Sky was one of the original sort of spotty petal petunias, you might call it, that was blue and white, and this one's a beautiful sort of red and white, actually. Yeah, and looks a bit more compact than Night Sky, but it's only with the first flowers are popping in the nursery right now, so we're just getting our first look at it, and it's beautiful.
1: And is it a trailing petunia?
2: Yet to be determined, actually, because it's literally the first batch, so we've only got them in sort of 140ml pots, the sort of standard nursery pot sort of size, and they don't look like they'll race away like the Night Sky. The Night Sky, some of these sort of perennial petunias, as we call them, you see them sort of sending out shoots pretty quickly when they're a true trailing one. So it looks like probably what they call sometimes a medium compact. So a bit of a mushroom-shaped dome, you might say, in its habit.
1: Okay. I really like the look of Night Sky, though.
2: Same.
1: It's just an amazing thing with dark purple. Well, to me, it looks like dark purple and with white spots.
2: It does. It's beautiful.
1: And when you say it's perennial, does that mean it continues for a few years?
2: Yes, that's right. That's certainly how it's marketed and what they say it is, in the sense of, you know, you've got to look after it, you've got to water it. They don't need too much love. It's mostly water, to be honest. And generally speaking, most of these sort of what they call perennial annual sometimes just need a good feed and a good haircut at the end of the season.
1: Are they self-cleaning?
2: Not really. I'm not sure about this particular Festive Sky. The Night Sky wasn't that great at that either. Some of the petunias we do that self-cleaning, but some of them are quite sticky. So even if they do self-clean, sometimes those petals fall onto a sticky leaf and stick on it. So it's sort of not as self-cleaning as it might sound by the definition.
1: Yeah, it kind of defeats the purpose of it sticking to the leaves.
2: Yeah, it does. We grew another new one, actually, if we're talking about new things, called Amazonas Plum Cockatoo, which was this amazing colour. We've got them coming on now, too. It was sort of new in autumn, but that wasn't that long ago. And it's sort of like a greeny, purpley sort of. You can't describe it. It's unlike any petunia that exists on the planet. Really outward-facing flowers, we say, so on the side and up high, and just becomes this absolute ball of flowers. But one thing the workers noticed when we'd sort of clean them up a bit for dispatch was how sticky they were. And I must say, I did it one afternoon, and my fingers were sort of brown with petunia sort of goo by the end of it.
1: Wow. Is that typical of petunias? I think
2: it is.
1: Oh, right, yeah.
2: Well, it sort of is, and they try and breed it out, I guess, because of the it's a little bit unpleasant to handle, but often is the case with some of these new varieties. They sort of forego, what's the word, not forego, but they might look the other way when there's something like a sticky foliage when it's got such a funky flower. Like there might be something that in the future they might try and breed out the stickiness, but in the short term when they get a sort of real juicy new variety like that, they try and release it to market in some ways as quick as they can.
1: Okay, so what was the name of that one that you mentioned that came out?
2: Amazonas Plum Cockatoo. It's a funny one.
1: Okay.
2: I don't know where they get these names from, but I don't make them up.
1: Yeah, somebody in marketing, obviously. Look, they all sound pretty good, actually. I think I'll be encouraging listeners to go and get a whole bunch. Now, are they just sold in pots or potted colour, or what do you think?
2: They're usually sold in 140ml pots. We did some in baskets, but they weren't great in baskets. A little bit too compact. They had a sort of quite a compact habit, that one, actually. They're amazing. They certainly look great in pots. So they'd be great on a pot, sort of on your veranda, let's say, versus a hanging basket. So they didn't really have that trailing effect.
1: Right, okay. What about the mandevillas? There's some lovely ones that you've got on your website.
2: Yeah, so that's the Sun Parasol series. The new ones, that's a series that's been around for a little while, but there's a whole lot of new ones that are really, really unique. There's one called Fired Up Orange, which is, as the name would suggest, orange. There's one called Blue Foria, which is a bit of a loose use of the word blue, as they often do in the plant world, but it's purple. Like it's also extremely unique. I think it's Double Up Blush is the other one, which is like a really nice double pink, which again is pretty rare in the mandevilla world. And there's one called Marvelous, actually, which is sort of a spotty flowered one. And then the last one in that series that we're growing is Stars and Stripes, which is sort of a red flower with white stripes on it.
1: Oh, wow. Okay. I have a white one and a scarlet-coloured one. And a white one, which has been flowering non-stop for most of the year. Is it a good idea if they go a bit rangy because you've been, you know, a bit lax in looking after them to cut them back really hard to get them going?
2: Yeah, absolutely. They can take a pretty good haircut at the end of the season. We did some experiments through this winter to grow. We chopped some back as we usually do, and then we left some to grow on, I guess you might say, and to see if they sort of re-energize in spring and can shoot off that sort of rangy growth. So the experiment's still in process. I'll let you know how it goes when it's done. Yes, generally a good haircut is, and a feed. Like, I wouldn't feed them just yet. It's still a little bit cold. But, yeah, certainly when it warms up, I'd give them a good feed and they'll race away again.
1: And, of course, they don't need too much water because they've got those kind of tuberous roots.
2: That's right. Yeah, they do have pretty chunky roots, actually, when you pull them out there. Yeah, they're not too thirsty. I mean, anything in a pot, even so-called drought-tolerant things, often a bit of a squirt every now and then because it's a finite resource in a pot, that water. But yeah, they are. They're quite drought tolerant. I certainly would call them one of those sort of less water needing plants.
1: Yeah, they sure are. I find that if you water them too much, their leaves go a bit yellow.
2: Yes, they definitely don't like too much water. They can get a bit of leaf spotting in the sort of humid Sydney summers. But yeah, too much water will kill them before too little water, that's for sure.
1: Anyway, the new varieties sound amazing. I'm certainly going to look out for them because just to see them even.
2: Oh, I must say I've grown Diplodenias for over 20 years now, and or mandevillas as they're now known actually, and they've all been sort of red, white, and pink, and various versions and shades of that. But the modern ones these days they're phenomenal. They really are something completely unique. So yeah, have a look out. We'll have them in early spring in the garden centres because we sort of did this experiment through winter. Yeah, and they're worth growing. I've got some in my own garden, some of the trial ones, and they're good growers as well. So something a bit different for everyone.
1: That's for sure. Well, it's been great chatting with you, Jeremy. We'll look forward to the chat next time and see what else is coming up in spring later on. Thanks for...
2: Beautiful.
1: Yep. Okay, then.
2: Nice to talk to you. See you, Marianne.
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1: That was Jeremy Critchley, owner of the Green Gallery Wholesale Nursery. 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
1: It's time for Garden Jobs for the Weekend with Sabrina Ferguson.
3: Now, some herbs die down in winter, so don't be alarmed. One example is French tarragon, a herbaceous perennial that completely dies down to ground level during the winter months. It goes dormant when cold weather arrives and loses all its top growth, but the roots stay alive underground, and fresh new shoots will spring back up when warm weather returns in the spring. Oregano and marjoram pretty much do the same. If your stone fruit trees weren't in bud last week, here's another reminder to spray for peach leaf curl at bud swell and before the colour begins to show. Any copper spray will do the trick. If deciduous shrubs such as lemon verbena are shooting already, tip or pinch prune the tips to encourage bushy growth. You can use the tips to make some delicious lemon verbena tea. If you're in the market for other shrubs with a strong citrus or lemon scent when the leaves are brushed or crushed, why not shop for lemon myrtle or lemon-scented geraniums?
0: Throw in a seed and watch your garden grow.

0: Ah, yes, indeedy. It's time for Vegetable Heroes, but no, not a vegetable at all. I'm thinking about growing another curry leaf tree since my other one died. Curry leaf, or Bajira kernighi, used to be called Moraya kernighi. So curry leaf tree, or Moraya kernighi, is actually, yes, a tree, or a small shrub, if you like. Basically, it's just an aromatic Moraya species. Even when the fresh leaves of this tree have a strong curry aroma, they take on a whole different flavour in cooking. But there are other shrubs called curry plant, so be careful, because the others aren't the edible or cooking variety. The curry tree is native to India and Sri Lanka and can grow into a large shrub or small tree about 4 to 6 metres tall. However, if you keep it in a pot, you can keep it reasonably small. What does it look like? Well, the leaves are much like, but in a smaller way, similar to Moraya or orange jessamine, because it's in the same family after all. Why wouldn't you grow the bush with the highly aromatic leaves and heads of flowers that are white and fragrant, appearing in spring and summer? One thing to remember though is that after flowering, the plant produces small black shiny berries that are edible, but the seeds are poisonous. The second part of the botanical name, or the species name, commemorates the botanist Johann Gerhard Kernig, which translates to king in the German language. It likes to grow in full sun or light shade, and that's the ideal spot. And all you need to do is fertilise with palm or citrus fertiliser to get plenty of leaves. Curry leaf plants can be grown in a large pot and also in the ground. The type of soil doesn't matter either. I have one plant, well, I used to have one plant in a large pot, and it only ever grew to 1 metre high. I've got to say, it was pretty slow growing, so don't worry too much about repotting it. They have a tendency to sucker when in the ground, so keeping it in a pot, if you're worried about this, is probably a good idea. Full-grown plants on the ground can survive frosty conditions, plus the curry leaf tree is hardy and drought-tolerant once established. The Moraya or curry leaf tree grows anywhere from tropical areas to cool temperate districts. A listener, Leslie, has written in to say that she has several plants in the ground in Melbourne, which are now nearly 2.5 to 3 metres tall and thriving. She doesn't even cover them during winter. Like the hedging variety of Moraya, pruning your curry leaf tree every year will make it more bushy, so you get more of those fragrant curry leaves. Picking of the leaves for cooking is also a way of getting bushy growth. If you want to propagate the plant, when you see the berries at the very tips of the branches turning black, that's the time to propagate from seed. By the way, in some subtropical districts, this tree has spread into bushland because of birds eating the berries. If you live in those districts, prune off the berries because the birds get them. They can also be propagated from root suckers, but the new plant will sucker even more if you do it this way. Now, here's a tip for propagating the fruits. Best pick when they're half ripe or when fully ripe, that is quite black. They should never be allowed to dry because the curry plant seeds in them lose their viability when they shrivel or dry up. And they're best planted, well, the seeds are best planted quite shallowly in seed raising mix and germinate in about 10 days if you can keep them warm around 21 to 27 degrees. Now, to use the curry leaf plant, you've just got to pick the young leaves and crush seeds in curries, soup, stocks and sauces. The leaves are spicy but not hot, so they can flavour vinegars and salad oils. Curry leaves are used a lot in South Indian kitchens when the curry leaves are generally sautéed in oil with mustard seed and added to dal, fresh coconut chutney or vegetable dishes. I always strip the leaves from their stalk before frying and sometimes tear and crush them between my fingers to release more of their essential oils. Why are they good for you? Apparently scientists are studying the extract of the leaves as a natural medicine against high cholesterol and high blood sugar. Curry leaves are also known to be good for your hair, for keeping it healthy and long. You can buy the plant from the herb section of your local nursery or garden centre. And that was your Vegetable Hero segment for today.
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0: It's time for Garden Jobs for the Weekend, and this time it's Sabrina Ferguson. Hey, today, Sabrina, how's it going?
2: Very well, Marianne. Very well, and we're going to be talking about hydrangeas, I believe.
0: Indeed. There's a listener question from Maria in Melbourne, in Victoria, of course. She's asking for some advice. When is the right time to prune our hydrangeas, please?
2: Well, Maria, it depends on the variety of hydrangea that you have. For the old wood bloomers such as the mopheads and lace caps, the time to prune is in late winter, like July and August, before heavy spring growth starts. Leave stems that didn't flower untouched, as they'll bloom next year. This is relevant in Melbourne's temperate climate, so prune them now before the first burst of spring growth begins. Pruning during this window protects the plant from the worst of Melbourne's winter chills, while making sure that you don't accidentally cut away the new spring buds.
0: So you cut these back to two healthy buds. Once new growth starts, you can feed them with an all-purpose fertiliser. For new wood bloomers, such as panicle and smooth types like Limelight or Annabelle, prune these back hard in late winter or early spring. And for re-blooming varieties such as Endless Summer, which I have a few of and I know you've got one too, these can tolerate lighter trims after initial flushes or in winter because they bloom on both old and new wood.
2: Now here's a step-by-step guide. Use only clean, sharp secateurs to prevent disease. Then locate spent old flower heads and trace the stem down to the first pair of strong, plump green buds. Make an angled cut just above these healthy upper buds. Leave non-flowering stems alone so they can produce next season's blooms.
0: Remove about a quarter to a third of the oldest, woodiest stems right down at ground level to open up the centre for light and air. Never chop traditional mop heads completely flat to the ground or shear them like a hedge or you'll lose summer flowers. Well, there we have it. That's a few tips about hydrangeas. Now let's go on to the hort term, which is tip pruning. And the best time to tip prune is during the active growing season, that's spring and summer, by snipping or pinching off the top 1 to 5 centimetres of growing stem. This removes the terminal bud, stops vertical growth hormone, and forces the plant to push energy into lower side shoots for a dense, bushy shape.
2: Once you pinch or snip out the tip of a growing shoot, that growth hormone rushes backwards into the branch. Science call this breaking the apical dominance. The growth hormone has to go somewhere, and where it goes is out the sides of the branch by creating new side shoots.
0: What you're aiming to do is just pinching or cutting off just the very soft growing tips of a very plant stem, usually removing only the top few centimetres. You do it to stimulate, like we talked about, hormonal changes. So you want the bushy, compact growth to produce more flowers or fruit instead of growing tall and spindly.
2: And by removing the dominant main tip, that triggers the side buds to wake up and grow. So one pinched stem usually splits into two or more flowering branches. So this keeps the plants short and sturdy so they don't fall over in heavy wind or rain. Another benefit is it controls the overall size of the plant, making it perfect for small gardens or pots.
0: And how do you do it? Well, you use your thumb and forefinger to pinch off the soft green growing tip or the top two leaves. But don't just remove the leaves. You should not leave any stem above the lower leaves. Now, you can also use small, sharp snips or even secateurs if the stem is too tough for your fingers.
2: And again, don't leave any protruding stem by snipping just above a node where a pair of leaves joins the stem. And did you know that tip pruning is the method that tea pickers use to get the very best new shoots to make into tea?
0: A side effect of this continual action is that the bushes grow very thick and dense, and of course with lots of tea leaves. Right, now the plant profile is actually a herb. It's borage. Now, have you grown this, Sabrina?
2: I have, several years ago. I don't have the right conditions for it here, but I love my borage with its beautiful blue flowers.
0: Yeah, and it's also known as star flower. I've not heard that one much, but certainly heard bee bush or bee bread. Wow, that's another one. And bugloss. I think these are all English. Basically a medicinal herb with edible leaves and flowers, did you know?
2: Yes, and it's a herb in the flowering plant family, Asparaginaceae. Did I say that right?
0: You did. You said that right.
2: It's native to the Mediterranean. Conditions for it here, but I love my borage with its beautiful blue flowers.
0: Yeah, and it's also known as star flower. I've not heard that one much, but certainly heard bee bush or bee bread. Wow, that's another one. And bugloss. I think these are all English. Basically a medicinal herb with edible leaves and flowers, did you know?
2: Yes, and it's a herb

0: in roughly 3 to 4 months. Now, you'll sometimes see it described as a short-lived perennial, and the confusion is understandable. Once a patch gets established, it drops enough seed to reappear reliably year after year, giving the strong impression of a plant that simply never left.
1: For practical gardening purposes, that self-seeding behaviour is the bridge between annual and perennial. One planting can become a permanent garden resident.
0: Now, it's often used as a companion planting if you subscribe to that sort of thing, and I do. Now, the borage plant stands upright and branching typically around 60 to 90 centimetres tall with a spread of about 30 to 60 centimetres. So it's quite a big plant. Its stems are hollow and squarish, and every surface, the stems, the leaves, even the flower calyces, is covered in stiff white hairs that are prickly to the skin.
1: The leaves are arranged alternatively and are ovate to lanceolate shaped, mid to dark green, 5 to 15 centimetres long, and when they're crushed, they release an unmistakable cucumber-like scent.
0: They certainly do. I certainly love that scent, even though I accidentally step on a leaf or something like that. The flowers are the borage's signature, being a five-petaled bright blue, 1 to 2 centimetres across, and arranged in a nodding one-side cluster called a scorpiode cyme.
1: And they bloom from late spring through early autumn and sometimes in between.
0: Mine's actually in flower right now. I've got a random plant that's popped up in the veggie bed. It's in flower.
1: Wow.
0: I know, mid-August. What the hell? Anyway... As individual flowers age, they fade from blue, that lovely blue, through to pink to purple, a colour shift that's thought to signal pollinators away from older, depleted blooms towards fresh ones.
1: After pollination and when flowering is finished, small brown nut that's about 5 millimetres long develop and drop readily, which is exactly how the plant keeps coming back the following season.
0: So I grow it in my veggie garden alongside strawberries, legumes like peas and beans, and spinach and brassicas. It certainly attracts its fair share of bees to the flowers. Now, the leaves can be used as a salad green. I've never done that, but I have used the flowers as edible decorations.
1: Yes, I think you'd need to use the young leaves in salads because the older leaves are pretty hairy and slightly prickly. I wouldn't like to eat them.
0: Yeah. And when I used to have chickens, they loved to pick over the borage seed heads. If I had too much borage, I'd cut it off and throw it down between the veggie beds, and they all come rushing in to pick at the seed heads.
1: Wow. It's a very useful herb for soups, salads, borage lemonade, strawberry borage cocktails, preserves, borage jelly, various sauces. It can be cooked as a standalone vegetable or used in desserts in the form of fresh or candied flowers. It's very versatile.
0: Sounds like it. It adds trace elements to the soil it's planted in, by the way, so it's good for composting and mulching. And it's so proficient in self-seeding, in fact, that once a borage plant has established itself in your garden, you will likely never have to reseed again, that's for sure.
1: And best of all, it's also traditionally used as a garnish in the Pimm's cocktail.
0: Certainly is. Well, that's wonderful. It's been lovely chatting to you this time, Sabrina, and look forward to maybe next time.
1: Okay, Marianne, it's been lovely chatting to you.
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0: Thank you for listening. I hope we've inspired you to look out for new petunias or mandevillas and grow a curry leaf tree. Tune in next week, because next week I'll be talking with Ryde Area Volunteer Coordinator of Easy Care Gardening, Elizabeth Dwyer. You can hear the whole show again on Mixcloud. Just look for 2RRR programs or follow Real World Gardener on Facebook for the link. If you have questions on wildlife, plants or garden design, we at the team would love to hear from you either via email realwellgardener@gmail.com, or you can write in to 2RRR PR Box 644 Gladesville, New South Wales 1675. Until next week, I'll leave you with a track by Cold Chisel, Bow River. But for me, have a great gardening week. Bye for now.

0: welcome to Lost in Science, 30 minutes of fantastic science. We've got an excellent show for you today. We're going into the past. I think that's what we're talking about today. With me in the studio, I've got Stu. How are you, Stu?
1: I'm very well.
0: Excellent. And we have Kate. How are you, Kate?
2: Hi, Lyndon. I'm good.
0: That's good. I believe the past is where we're going today, Stu. Is that right?
1: Yeah, so you may know that the home station of Lost in Science is 3CR in Melbourne, and the station is turning 50 this year. And as a consequence of turning 50, there's been a flurry of interest in old archival material that's been produced at the station over the years. One of the things that got dug up from the archives was a recording of a solar eclipse on the radio.
0: A recording of a solar eclipse on the radio. You're just going to give us some silence on the radio.
1: No. So back in 1976, there was a total eclipse visible from Victoria, and some intrepid travellers set out from Melbourne to the Grampians and basically recorded themselves watching the solar eclipse in 1976. So that's what we're going to have a listen to. I'm not sure, you know, exactly how much of the spectacular sight will be explained by the sounds that they caught, but there's a lot of people talking about what they can see and what they're expecting to see and all that sort of stuff. But yeah, it's a 50-year-old eclipse which is captured on audio.
0: Oh my gosh, that sounds so amazing. Given the recent eclipse that was in Europe, and we've got a full eclipse coming up in New South Wales in a couple of years that will be visible from Sydney, I believe. It's very timely.
1: Maybe we should grab the field recorder and go and recreate the experience.
0: Not maybe, definitely. That sounds awesome. And Kate, I think you might be taking us further back in time. Is that right?
2: Yep. I'm going to be looking at some of the inventions that volcanic eruptions have helped create.
0: Ooh, I'm trying to understand what you can create with lava.
1: Very, very thick umbrellas.
0: Evil lairs.
2: I guess you'll have to keep listening to find out.
0: Ooh. Let's go. Jump into your horse and carts. Let's get lost.

0: around 4:30 p.m. on Saturday, October the 23rd, the whole of southern Victoria was witness to a very unusual scientific and astronomical event, an eclipse of the sun by the moon. A group of amateur astronomers and radiometers, led by VK3ZVZ, John Sved, the publicity officer of the Monash Astronautical Society, all went up to Mount William in the Grampians to observe the event. We took a portable tape recorder with us, and the result of the recordings is what you're about to hear. They're speaking to you from Hall's Gap, the dawn of the 23rd of October, Eclipse Day. Surrounded here by mountains, we have a situation of broken cloud. We'll be going up Mount William for the official eclipse observing point later on in the day. In the meantime, let's have a few interviews with those involved with the eclipse. Philip, VK3BDX, and Mark, VK3ZMM. How did you get involved with this eclipse expedition, Phil?
1: Well, Mark really introduced me to it. He let me know what was going on and with the Monash Astronautical Society, and I seemed rather interested, so I came along. Just very convenient to come along.
0: Are you providing any backup equipment facilities for the rest of the group? Any radio facilities? And will we be doing any radio experiments today?
1: I have arranged to try and get back to Melbourne through the Ballarat repeater. We don't know how we'll go, but it's always worth a try. We have got a 10-watt rig going at the moment into our 5/8 on the car, which we specially set up for this exercise.
0: We're talking to Mark, VK3ZNN now. I understand you're doing some of the photography.
2: Well, yes, Chris. I've got a couple of cameras with me and fairly large telephoto lenses in the hope that we'll be able to get a few fairly good photographs of the eclipse. One camera will be shooting black and white, one colour. The black and white photographs are not for my own use. They're hopefully going to be used by one of the newspapers. The colour ones are just for our own use.
0: Are you using any sort of filter over the camera for the sun photos?
2: Oh, of course, during the partial phases, a filter is certainly extremely necessary, and I have had a special filter made, actually, a piece of aluminised glass, which with proper colour correction filters should give a fairly realistic-looking photograph of the sun in a partial phase.
0: What's the agenda for the rest of today, the 23rd?
2: We intend to be up there fairly early to get things set up, because there is quite a deal of apparatus to set up.

0: Later that afternoon, we got up to the top of Mount William, the highest mountain in the Grampians, which commands a magnificent view over the whole of the Western District of Victoria, as far back as Ballarat and as far west as the South Australian border. This is 3CR Community Radio Melbourne, broadcasting from the Eclipse site on Mount William in the Grampians. Yeah, no, really, the time is 10 minutes to 2 Eastern Australian Standard Time, and we're just waiting for the first part of the partial phase of the eclipse to commence. To my left is the telescope belonging to John Sved, VK3ZVZ of the Monash Astronautical Society. This will be used for stop frame photography during the eclipse. A speeded up film of the eclipse is hoped to be made here today. There are various other telescopes and photographic equipment set up around me, and people wandering around, generally getting themselves ready for the eclipse, which is due in a couple of hours' time now. Tension is slowly mounting as we look across towards the west, and we see clouds which are encroaching on the visibility of the sun. It's to be hoped that these will clear by the time the eclipse comes. It's 22 minutes to 4 Eastern Australian Standard Time as I'm speaking to you from Mount William, and the first contact of the moon on the sun's disk has occurred. The people with the telescope are busy tracking it and occasionally firing off stop frame photography cameras in order to determine the passage of the sun across the moon across the sun's disk. Weather here is almost totally overcast. It doesn't show any signs of becoming significantly less overcast. The sun is occasionally peeping out from behind the clouds. Don't know how effective our photography will be at this stage, but we'll have to wait and find out.
1: Well, yes. I see. Good news, everyone!
2: You're listening to Lost in Science.
0: The sun is just coming out from behind the clouds now, and we can see a very small section just at the bottom of it, cut off by the moon's disk. Cameras in the telescope have been set in motion. The telescope is now tracking the sun.
3: Right, hold.
0: As we continued to take stop frame photos of the eclipse, we kept worrying about whether the eclipse would be visible during the total phase. John Sved continued to control operations from his post at the telescope.
4: John, don't you think you should be watching through that camera?
5: That's possible.
4: Because you know now, and you've got the control, you're the man that's got to drive it.
5: So I'll drive it, okay.
4: And just keep it in sight.
5: Well, you tell me again, Vic, if we set it up, we'll know how long we're going to find you.
6: Right, I've got a picture there now.
5: We're going to get another clear picture. We're going to get stripped by the sun. So we might do some shots. So we want to run that on the shortest exposure. But it won't be much good anyway.
7: It's a bit cloudy up at Mount William at the moment. We're getting the odd bit of visibility through the clouds as time goes by, and we're just keeping our fingers crossed that the important phases of totality will be visible. This is Mark Besley on Mount William at 4:06 p.m. on the 23rd of October.
0: Do you detect any, at this stage in the eclipse, we're getting a very thin crescent sun, occasionally poking its head out from behind the clouds. We hope we'll get it sometime during the totality so that a picture of the corona can be taken. Also, some cameras are up here for the purpose of taking some pictures of possible comets that might appear when the sun is obscured by the moon. We can't see any great shadow across from South Australia, the direction of South Australia yet, but as we continue our coverage of the eclipse, the sun is now almost in the total phase, the time being 4:26 Eastern Australian Standard Time on the 23rd of October. A large crowd has gathered on Mount William to view the eclipse, and unfortunately the sun is only peeking out from behind the clouds every 5 minutes or so, so we haven't got terribly much chance of seeing the actual total phase of the eclipse as things stand at the present. It's becoming extremely cold, noticeably cold, and over towards the east, it's noticeably getting darker. The total phase probably hasn't hit the mainland yet. This will happen in about 5 minutes from now. As totality approached, the number of people standing around the telescope became dangerously large, and it became hard to control them. Tactfully, we tried to get them away from the telescope.
8: It is getting dark, and that's not just because of the clouds.
9: Oh, sorry.
10: Everybody got a touch?
11: Yeah.
0: We had our last sight of the crescent sun and then finally totality. The time is 4:32 p.m. Eastern Australian Standard Time, and this is 3CR Community Radio Melbourne bringing you a recorded coverage of the eclipse from Mount William in the Grampians. As I'm speaking to you here, the clouds have rolled in very noticeably. There's a dark shadow falling over all of the area to the west of here. Temperature is dropping very markedly. The power is connected to us from a transmitter building here on Mount William run by the Department of Transport. We're also the amateur radio Channel 8 beacon, I think. The Western District beacon, I think it's Channel 3 actually, is transmitted from...
9: That's fantastic out there now. Look at that skyline here.
10: The sky is a noticeably strange grey violet colour. Presumably this is the edge of the main shadow we're seeing now.
0: Then suddenly, the shadow itself showed itself moving across the plain of the Western District.
11: John, if you look across there on that plain, is that shadow across there part of the shadow of the...
12: You better believe it.
11: Yeah.
12: You can see how dark it is over there.
11: Yeah. We can actually see the edge of the shadow of the moon on the plain to the south of here, moving across very slowly. And it's very noticeably becoming dark very, very fast at the moment. It's actually possible to see the shadow moving across the plain to the south of here, across the pastoral country north of Portland.
13: Oh, you're not scared of dark. Just don't let Rob.
11: There's a strange yellow tinge in the area north of here. You can probably see the edge of the shadow.
14: Nick off. Hey, there's a light over there. Someone's got their car light on.
11: It's getting Bailey's beads now.
14: See, look at the light over there. Where
11: it's now becoming totally dark.
15: It's dark. Oh,
11: to the west, the horizon is... The horizon is completely black. To the north and south is a weird yellow tinge coming through. I can see some lights about 40 miles to the south of here. The strangest thing about this is the strange glow in the sky on the horizon to the north and to the extreme south. To the west, as I say, the shadow is still moving across. Sufficiently dark now that people are having to use torches here at Mount William. The shadow of the moon falls, there's a large disk of cloud obscuring any chance of seeing the corona here, unfortunately. I can hear the amateurs busily testing away on their equipment. Temperature has dropped to, I would estimate, about 45-50 degrees here. And now there's a bright beige light coming from the horizon to the west. This will be the last total eclipse in Victoria this century. The next eclipse will be in 2031. We're now on the third point of contact. The sky is becoming noticeably brighter. And to the west, I can see the shadow moving away. The sky, unfortunately, is completely overcast at this stage.
0: John Sved, who'd come 200 miles with his equipment to see the eclipse, was jumping up and down in anguish.
11: How does it feel, John?
16: You would repeat what he just said.
0: And we can look forward to our next one in 2031, perhaps with a bit more experience.
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2: Welcome back. You're listening to Lost in Science, and we're joined in the studio by Kate Bongiovanni. Kate, welcome back.
24: Thanks, Lyndon. Great to be back again.
2: You've brought us a kind of interesting fact today and a few stories. Tell us what you told Chris just before that blew his mind.
24: So I'm going to talk about how a volcanic eruption led to the invention of the bicycle.
25: Yeah, so now this, I'm assuming we're talking about a mountain bike, and it was someone who needed to get away from a volcano really, really fast down the hill. Is that what we're talking about?
24: It's actually not, but I love that image you've created.
1: I don't know that you could invent a bicycle quick enough to get away from a volcano if you were in a hurry.
24: Yeah,
25: I know. The urgency, the necessity is the mother of invention, as they say. You know. But let's find out. So what? Tell us the story. Which volcano, what's the mysteries we're going to solve?
24: Okay, so we're going to talk about an old volcanic eruption that occurred in 1815 called Mount Tambora. And basically, the eruption was huge. It was 10 times more explosive than the 1991 Mount Pinatubo eruption, to put it in context. And it sent 175 cubic kilometres of debris into the atmosphere, which is enough to bury the whole of Melbourne 20 metres deep.
25: Wow. Whoa. Where is Mount Tambora?
24: It's in Indonesia.
25: Okay.
24: And because it's in the tropics, this means that the circulation of the atmosphere can spread that ash and gas around the entire globe. And so then that is what has an impact on the climate or the weather around the whole Earth.
25: Oh, is this a famous, like, year without a summer or something?
24: Yes.
25: Like that?
24: Yeah.
25: Yeah, okay.
24: Yeah, so basically what happened is, yeah, because all that debris and that gas was in the atmosphere, it kind of acts like a blanket and stops sunlight from coming into the Earth. So then they got all this terrible weather out of season, like in summer, wow, storms and snow and stuff.
25: How bad was it? Like, did it have big effects on people, on crops and people, you know? Yeah,
24: everyone's exactly. Livelihood? Yeah. Yeah, there was a lot of crop failure, famine, people couldn't afford to buy food for themselves, let alone for their livestock, like horses. And so that's where this German gentleman, Baron Karl von Drais, comes into the story. And he invented this machine that allowed people to get around without the need for horses, which you have to feed.
1: Hay.
24: You have to feed hay.
1: Grass. Stuff.
25: Feedstock.
24: Yes, you have to feed them.
25: Yeah.
24: And so, yes, he invented, like, a running machine, or a Laufmaschine, the German name.
25: Yeah.
24: And, yeah, so basically it's like one of those toddler bikes where you propel yourself along with your feet while you're sitting on it. And so that was sort of the earliest form of the bicycle, mm-hmm, and then it evolved from there. But okay, it came from that need to not rely on horses and hay.
25: But I suppose this is a really good example of how much effect a volcano can have, or big volcanic eruption can have, on the climate, which is something that we have, I'm sure we have seen this in recent history. Is that the case? Yeah.
24: Yeah, there's been 5 major sort of climate altering eruptions in the last 200 years.
25: Okay.
24: And as I kind of touched on before, they've got to be in that tropical region to have a global effect, so that they're impacting both hemispheres.
25: Oh, okay. So, because there was that one in, I'm thinking about like the Icelandic one, the Eyjafjallajökull, whatever it was called.
24: Oh, yeah, the one that's hard to say.
25: Yeah, yeah. That would not have had as big effect. Whereas something like Krakatoa in the early 20th century would have been a big one, I imagine.
24: Yes, exactly. Right. And yeah, Krakatoa is another one that I find interesting, because that's what I studied for my looked into for my master's. And the impacts of that on the climate were quite big. You could feel them in Australia as well. We see a dip in, like, temperature.
25: Mm-hmm.
24: And Krakatoa has also got a lot of, you know, interesting tales. And, for example, the Scream painting.
25: Yeah.
24: That
25: Edvard Munch.
24: Yes.
25: Yeah.
24: So the skies in that painting are red, and that's because of the impacts of the Krakatoa eruption.
25: Oh, seriously?
24: Kind of turning, yeah, those brilliant red sunsets.
25: Okay, wow.
2: Which eruption was it that inspired or led to Mary Shelley writing Frankenstein? Was that Krakatoa as well, or?
24: That one was the Mount Tambora.
2: Tambora, I couldn't remember.
24: So it's that, again, that those awful storms and weather in across Europe.
25: Mm-hmm. Okay. So you mentioned Mount Pinatubo before. Where does that rank on this whole kind of volcano climate disruptors thing?
24: So that one, yeah, is also quite big in having a climate impact. Mm. I am not sure of the exact rankings, and also I'm not even sure exactly how, well, I guess there's temperature is what you could rank the climate impacts of them all. But they're all, so there's 5, as I said, in the last 200 years. Mount Tambora, Krakatoa, Pinatubo was 1991, El Chichon in 1982, mm-hmm, and Mount Agung in 1963.
25: Oh,
24: that kind of had, yeah, sizable global climate impacts.
25: Mount Agung, that's the big one in Bali. If you've ever been to Bali, you see it just dominates the landscape.
24: Yeah.
25: Okay, cool. So what about something like a couple of years ago, there was the one in Tonga, the big explosion that sent a lot of stuff into the atmosphere. Was that, I mean, it was spectacular, but was that not as a big effect on global weather?
2: That one is quite interesting from my understanding. It's still being researched because it only happened a few years ago. But one of the things that it shot up a lot of water vapor, and it shot up a lot of sulfur as well, I believe, way up into the stratosphere, so above where most of our weather happens.
25: Oh, okay.
2: And there was a study that was done by the researchers at UNSW that said the impacts of that particular eruption would be felt in different ways over about 8 years.
25: All right.
2: And so there are some, I mean, there is some researchers saying that this very strong El Nino event we're getting at the moment is somewhat impacted by that eruption, just because it takes time for all of these different particles to be in the lower part of the atmosphere and the upper part of the atmosphere. And it changes the temperature distribution or the temperature difference between the equator and the poles, which can lead to disruptions in the winds and all of those kinds of things. So that particular eruption, is still a really interesting ongoing case study. But, I mean, some people see volcanic eruptions and think, woohoo, we've got a volcanic eruption, therefore climate change isn't a thing. But that's not the case, is it, Kate?
24: No, well, I think the key thing is that a volcanic eruption, it's not addressing the root cause of climate change. And so it might be able to lower the global temperature by a couple of parts of a degree temporarily, as you say, on those timescales of 5 to 10 years. But it's definitely not a fix to climate change.
25: So, we're talking, I guess, about all the ash and stuff that's put in the atmosphere that blocks the sun. Are there gases that also can have the opposite effect? Like, can, say, CO2 be emitted from volcanoes?
24: Yeah, definitely. So I guess two parts. Just like Lyndon was saying before about sort of water vapor and sulfur, it is the gases that are having the big climate impacts, because they are what hangs around, especially in the upper atmosphere, for the longer periods of time, whereas your ash, those kind of particles, they actually get rained out earlier, or due to gravity as well. And then, on longer timescales, the CO2 that's emitted can have the opposite effect. Right. So I think the geologists who are looking at the really long-term changes would probably be able to comment more on that side of it too.
25: Yeah. But so volcanoes won't solve climate change, so it could make it worse, in fact.
2: Maybe on a geological timescale, but on the timescale that we're working towards, my understanding is that a well-placed, well-timed volcanic eruption would buy us a few years.
25: Right, okay.
2: But then the bounce back could be quite quick as well.
25: I've got nothing else. The only other thing I can think of is that it just reminded me that, you talk about geological timescales. I mean, volcanic eruptions can have major effects on the climate, having done in the past, like in paleo history. In fact, I think the end of the Cambrian period, or the end of the biggest mass extinction, I can't remember the name of it, that was caused by basically the Siberian volcanoes. This is not a good thing to talk about. I was going to say about massive climate change, it completely just changed the earth, but I cannot remember it all. That's the extinction of 99% of all creatures, but I cannot remember enough to. So it was the end Permian, mass extinction, that's what it was, yeah.
2: I would say that on the geological timescale, volcanic eruptions can be responsible for big climatic changes.
25: Yeah.
2: And, that is sort of how our atmosphere has evolved, thanks to volcanic eruptions bringing up those gases from deep within the earth. That has allowed our atmosphere to have its lovely breathable components that we have today over time, over a long period of time.
25: Oh, but and certainly if you look back hundreds of millions of years, it has caused big changes like mass extinctions, probably a better way of putting it. we can see from that sort of, from the geology how much of an effect it can have. So that's kind of a scary idea, though, that volcanoes could have that much of an impact. But like you said, it's mostly temporary. That will buy us a few years in terms of the larger scale of climate change.
2: And you can't see the bicycles in the geological record either.
25: If they were there, I'm sure you could see them. Yeah, I mean, but maybe it's still to be discovered.
24: Maybe the bicycle was actually invented earlier, but it kind of got buried in the ash from the volcano. They weren't quite fast enough to escape.
25: I've always wondered, was the unicycle invented first, and then someone thought of adding another wheel, and that how bicycles came about? I don't know. It's a question to ponder.

0: And that is all we have time for this week on Lost in Science. 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
2: Tathra Tyres and Auto have been servicing motor vehicles in Tathra since 1993. 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
3: Hey Ron, can I chat to you for a sec? I've got a rattle in my car somewhere.

Good afternoon and welcome to Vibin' in the Valley, where meaningful conversations meet great music. I'm Grace and I'll be with you for the next hour. Today's spotlight is on a few, and I say a few because there are so many of them, a few of the awesome Aussie women who have pushed the boundaries and challenged the status quo, women that have shaped and are shaping our world for the better. I have to start, of course, with a shout out to our first political trailblazers, Edith Cowan from WA and Vida Goldstein from Victoria, both of whom fought for women's suffrage and equal rights. Edith securing the right to vote for women in WA in 1899 and becoming the first woman ever elected to any Australian Parliament in 1920. Of course, she's featured on our $50 note, not that I have too many of them floating about. While Vida never won office, she gained international recognition for her dedication to feminism, socialism and internationalism. Moving right along to 1972, when Helen Reddy released I Am Woman. That song became a defining feminist anthem for the women's liberation movement. Reddy said that she wrote the song to protest old love songs that portrayed women as weak so men could feel strong. It became a number one hit. Unsurprisingly, the song was met with significant backlash, public outrage and media scepticism. That's a bit of a mouthful, that one. Radio stations refused to play the track. Program directors claimed it was too controversial, aggressive or unappealing to the general public. Late night hosts used the Hear Me Roar to poke fun of the women's liberation movement. Conservative media accused her of spreading hostility and anti-male sentiment and stereotyped her as bitter and divisive. Not sure if we're talking about 1972 or 2026. Not a lot has changed. Anyway, she did win the Grammy in 1973 and sparked a whole range of new outrage when she finished off her acceptance speech by saying, "I would like to thank God, because she makes everything possible." Here's Helen Reddy with I Am a Woman.

And of course, that was Helen Reddy with I Am Woman. Okay, moving on from the 70s, prior to the 80s, the Aussie rock music was mostly a boys' club. And then came Chrissy Amphlett. She shattered the submissive female pop star mold and gave women a powerful, loud and confident voice. She subverted traditional expectations of how women should look and act. She was fierce and defiant. Performing in her school uniform was not the innocence that was expected. She definitely became an early Aussie symbol of sexual liberation and feminist power in rock. I've got a couple of tracks from the Divinyls because I happen to personally like this, and so does my sister, Seta. So, Seta, if you're out there and I know you're listening today, these two songs are just for you. Okay, we're going to start off with I Touch Myself, followed by Pleasure and Pain. Chrissy Amphlett.

0: That was, of course, the iconic lead singer of the Divinyls, Chrissy Amphlett, with I Touch Myself and Pleasure and Pain. 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I'm Grace, and this is Vibin' in the Valley, a women's radio show that features great music, female artists, insightful commentary, and meaningful conversations. Okay, we're just going to go to a couple of community announcements before the next segment. Today I'm actually looking at a few awesome Aussie women that have, you know, really changed the landscape. So far we've talked about a couple of the trailblazers and suffragettes from the 19th century, as well as the infamous Helen Reddy with I Am Woman. Okay, here's a couple of messages from our local sponsors.
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0: And I must say, the Triangle is a really good local read if you want to get out there and make a donation and grab a copy, because it really is a fantastic little local newspaper. 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
0: 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And I want to talk a little bit about Grace Tame now. Grace won or was awarded the Australian of the Year in 2021 for her advocacy work for survivors of sexual abuse and her work particularly to reform the archaic gag laws in Tasmania that prevented victims from publicly identifying themselves and speaking out. And again, that really is about protecting the perpetrator. We've seen a lot of that going on lately with suppression orders in court, you know, even after people have been sort of charged and found guilty. It really is about time. So that was a great piece of work by Grace Tame to actually get that law revoked. She is all about legal reforms, anti-grooming education and survivor rights. I mean, if you do know her story, she was groomed and she is very open about that, and that's where all of her advocacy work came from. She has written a memoir, The Ninth Life of a Diamond Miner, which was shortlisted in 2023 as an Indie Book Award. And I have to say, it's a very good read, so if you can get a copy of that book, good to have a look. She has also, unsurprisingly, attracted a lot of negative media attention for her political stance and willingness to challenge the status quo. Our legacy media don't really like that, and her willingness to challenge those in power. Remember the outrage when she didn't smile for a photo op with Scotty Morrison? Oh, please, who would? We also remember Cabago. Anyway, so I think Grace is a great addition to the women that are doing wonderful work, and it's such a shame that today we're still fighting for the rights of sexual assault survivors and for young children and young people being groomed. It's just not on, people. Okay, we've got a song here now from Billie Eilish. This is called Your Power. And this song is a haunting critique of the abuse of authority, particularly in relationships with significant age or power imbalances. Read that as older men and younger women. urging reflection on the responsibilities that come with influence, Billie Eilish frames it herself as an open letter to those who exploit others, highlighting how predators often disguise control as mentorship or care, while the victim is made to feel complicit in the wrongdoing. Very manipulative indeed. Okay. Oops. Enjoy. I'm just give me one second while I do get this track up and running. And this is Billie Eilish with Your Power.

That was Billie Eilish with Your Power. She really is a beautiful singer, I think. Very haunting sounds. And the message there really is, how dare you? And how dare you abuse your power? I fully agree. 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I'm Grace, and we are talking about, we've picked a few, awesome Aussie women who've changed the way that we live. My next amazing Aussie woman is Julia Gillard. Of course, she was Australia's first female Prime Minister, and boy, did she cop it for that. She was pilloried for not having children. In fact, I think they called her barren, you know, really. Not being married, shaming her father. There was some talk about putting her in a chaff bag and putting her out to sea. My goodness me. And on it went. She did cop a lot, but, you know, one of her most, I guess she's probably most famous, and certainly internationally, for her famous misogyny speech. In response to Tony Abbott, who was leader of the opposition at the time, accusing Gillard of being sexist when it suited her, that was in relation to, I don't need to go into the details, but the speaker, Peter Slipper, the speaker, there was some kind of issue going on there. But she did start her speech and she said, "I will not be lectured about sexism and misogyny by this man. I will not. And the government will not be lectured about sexism and misogyny by this man. Not now, not ever." So the speech has since been recognised as a defining moment in Australian political history, highlighting issues of sexism and misogyny in politics. It drew significant public attention and has been celebrated for its powerful rhetoric and impact on discussions about gender

equality in leadership. It is yet another very good read. But has anything changed since that speech was delivered in 2012? Unfortunately, not. Things seem to actually be getting worse. Over the last 2 weeks, if you've been listening to my shows, I have talked about two current research reports that have highlighted the growing abuse of women and girls online. The first report was by the University of Melbourne, and it was titled Misogyny, Online Radicalisation and Youth Extremism. I'm not going to go into detail about these reports, but just to highlight the point, what they found there was that young people between 13 and 17-year-olds, adolescents, were significantly more likely than older generations to hold hostile attitudes towards women. And there was also a growing understanding of the link between misogyny and extremism. So that's pretty scary findings, if you ask me. So just a couple of quick facts. One in four young men and one in three, close to one in three of young women, feel that feminism should be resisted with violence if necessary. And a further one in three boys aged between 13 and 17 believe that equal opportunity for women has gone too far. I find that incredible, and it really asks the question, what information are they being fed? Because even understanding what feminism is at that age is probably a little bit of a challenge, when really it is just about, equal rights for all. It's not rocket science, and it isn't a big ask. The second report that was out was by Women for Election, and that was called Women Silenced, Online Abuse Harming Australian Democracy. And that found that nearly 9 in 10 female politicians and candidates across various levels of government reported experiencing tech-facilitated abuse, that's online abuse, doxing or harassment. More than three quarters of those surveyed noted that the severity and frequency of online abuse had got worse over the last couple of years, linked particularly to the use of AI. And over half of those respondents stated that it makes them reconsider their future in politics. Now, I find that disturbing because we need more women in politics and public life, not less. So it certainly is a challenge to be a politician or a woman in the public life, public sphere now. But let's do everything we can to encourage more women into power. This next song I have for you is just about that. And it's called Put a Woman in Charge. And this is a version by an artist called Beth Nielsen Chapman.

Put a Woman in Charge by Beth Nielsen Chapman. And what a great idea. I'm sure there are people out there going, I don't think so, but couldn't do any worse than what's happening now. So I think that's probably a pretty good idea. You're listening to A Vibin' in the Valley with Grace on 93.7 Edge FM. We are talking about awesome women and, sadly, a lot of the change that has to come because of the violence that women experience in our great country. So there are two women. The next two women on my list of awesome women both deal with kind of violence-related issues. So Debbie Kilroy is an Australian human rights activist, prison reformer and lawyer. And she founded an organisation called Sisters Inside in 1992. This service advocates for the rights of women and girls in the criminal justice system. Deb herself is a former prisoner, and so she's obviously got a bit of insider knowledge there, no pun intended, and she became the first person with serious convictions admitted to practice law in Queensland. Her work focuses on decarceration, ending systemic discrimination, and supporting criminalised women, especially Aboriginal and Torres Strait Islander women. Deb was awarded the Order of Australia Medal for services to the community for working with women in prison in 2003. Whoops. And, I mean, the reason this is really significant is because the research consistently shows us that women in prison have experienced extensive trauma, abuse or violence before their incarceration. So it is a vicious cycle that keeps people in this. So rather than judging what women have done and why they're there, it really is about, and I know the argument, you know, whatever the background is, but the amount of abuse that women suffer sometimes, you know, does lead to terrible situations. So all I can say is a thank the she-god for Sisters Inside and other advocacy groups that work with female prisoners.

0: Please always come late if they come at all.
1: That is Behind the Wall by Tracy Chapman, and that song always tears at my heartstrings. I really, it's very sad, and we know that the experience of many women who do reach out for support in domestic violence situations don't seem to get what they're looking for. Okay, so before we talk about our next mover and shaker in this area, I just want to remind everybody that the Women's Resource Centre is a fabulous resource for women of all persuasions in the Bega Valley. They can be contacted on 6492 1367. The Women's Resource Centre really is a one-stop shop. You can get, it's not just for women that are experiencing hardship. It's for young mums. It's for women to get together. There's lots of great activities. They also have lots of facilities that you can use, but they can also refer you to other services if required. They have a domestic violence court assistance program attached. I did have Karen from the Women's Resource Centre talking to us a few weeks ago, and really the statistics right here in the Bega Valley are alarmingly high for the number of women seeking support through the courts. There's also a sexual assault worker there that can help people through any situation. So, you know, if you're out there, or you know anybody out there that maybe needs support or needs just to, you know, catch up with some like-minded women, look, you can go and do all kinds of things. They've got free clothes swaps, free computer access. There's craft with Yvonne. There's pizza and gardening workshops. Like, it's a really great place. It's even a... Oh, hang on. The 8th? Oh, no, we haven't missed that. There's a Women's Mini Health Expo coming up on the 8th of September, which I believe is next week. So that could be really interesting. But get down there. There is a drop-in. I don't have that right in front of me, but there are a couple of days where there's no need to contact anyone. You just drop in. But I'll just give you that number again. It's 6492 1367, and of course you can always go online and have a look at the Women's Resource Centre in Bega. You're listening to Edge FM 93.7 with Grace. This next song is Pink, and she's talking about her family portrait. This is another bit of domestic violence from a child's perspective. So... yeah. Okay. Then we're going to talk about Cherilee Moody, one of my favorite people.

That's Pink with Family Portrait and the pressure that pressure on young kids in domestic violence situations can be devastating. Okay, so another woman who's doing great work in the violence against women space is Sherilee Moody. She's founded the Red Heart Movement and the Australian Femicide Watch, both of which are dedicated to ending all forms of violence against women and children. Sherilee is Australia's leading femicide and child death researcher, and the Red Heart Movement, which started in 2015, tracks every known Australian woman and child killed as a result of murder, manslaughter or neglect. And I'm sorry, this is a pretty yucky, you know, it's a hard topic to deal with, but it's the reality. And if people think that gendered violence is not an issue in the Australian community, then you're not paying attention, okay? So far this year, 49 women and 19 children have been killed, the vast majority of those by an intimate or ex-intimate partner or parent, and mostly male. That is, they are the facts. The total for last year was 79 women and 27 children. Now, these numbers are ridiculously more than those killed by acts of terrorism in Australia since the early 2000s. Yet our counter-terrorism laws are among the most extensive, voluminous and fast expanded in the democratic world. Let that sink in. You know, I'm just saying, what are we doing? Sherilee's work is supported by a beautiful artist called Amana Haidar. She is a visual artist, author, a former lawyer and domestic violence victim advocate. She said herself that painting was the only way she could grapple with her story at the time. The pictures are moving and they are on the website. Everything Sherilee does is funded through her own resources and through the sale of the Red Heart merchandise or crowd-funded donations. So check out the website at australianfemicidewatch.org. Sherilee says, after violence, hope is all that remains. So what do we need to do in this country to address violence against women? I don't have the answers. I know people are calling for a royal commission. I don't know if that will have the answers. But I believe that we can start by supporting each other. This next track is called Hey Girl, and it is by Lady Gaga and Florence Welch. Florence is Florence from Florence and the Machine. Hey Girl, let's support each other.

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2: 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And we just come to the end of our show. So the song I played just before, in case you missed the title there, was called Hey Girl by Lady Gaga and Florence Welch. Formerly for Florence and the Machine. So that was a really cool song. And that does bring me to the end of the show today. I have been talking about some awesome Aussie women, and I only a few, because I can tell you that there are so many. So when we hear about, you know, merit-based, you know, selections, but hey, they're all men and we couldn't find any women, maybe they're not looking hard enough. So I really am impressed. So I've talked about, we've had our trailblazing women suffragettes. You know, we might not have ever got the vote without them, who knows, but we might have. Our first wave feminists. We've got artists, musicians and all the advocates contributing to a better way of life. So thank you for tuning in. I hope you enjoyed the show, even though it was a difficult topic. Now, don't forget, if you do have any kind of issues or any concerns, you can always contact the Women's Resource Centre on 64921367 just for advice or drop in for a chat and a cuppa or have some fun. Okay, they are there to support women in the valley and you don't have to be experiencing hardship or anything. It's a women's service, free of charge, open to all women. Okay, next week I have a Gabrielle Stroud who will be joining me in the studio and we will be talking about the amazing Bega Valley Women's Giving Circle. So until then, stay safe, be kind and embrace diversity, because that's the best way to be from my perspective. I'm going to leave you with this beautiful song by the Stiff Gins, and it's called, funnily enough, Going Home, which is just what I'm about to do. And that just makes me think that everybody deserves a cozy, comfy home to go to. So until next week, bye.

Mother Earth. They have made so many scars upon your face, and the beauty you once had

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When I come to town now, baby, I'll be the same old snake again, cause I'm a crawling king snake. Yes, yes. And I rule my den. Come on and give me what I want, baby.

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1: 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Then comes Who Cares What the Quinella Pays. 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

Good night, and God bless.

what are you guys drinking in those tall purple glasses? What is that rot gut stuff? Tea? Yeah. All right. We went over to Folsom Prison a year ago. We did a show over there for the guy. Hey, a little bit later on in the show, I'm going to do you a brand new song that I wrote yesterday called San Quentin. We got a request to do some of the songs, though, that we did at Folsom right now. 10 years ago, on a cold, dark night, someone was killed with a

0: you know.
1: Thank you. All right. Yeah, water. Yeah, can I have a drink of water? Yeah. Huh? Is the water bad here? Oh, me. Hey, you know something you got? They're doing a discography, whatever that is, on Johnny Cash Records, Johnny. Hey, you want to hear a good line? They serve everything in 10 cups around here. My what? That's the second song from now. Or third song from now. Hey, you think I didn't get water in a 10 cup? Listen.
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Good afternoon. It's Andrew from Andrew's Music Park, and I'll be on in a couple minutes. And I'll just read out a gig guide before we get there. So let's Thursday, 3rd of September, Kitty's Bar, Club Sapphire, 9 till 6 till 9. Friday, 4th of September, this Friday, Southern Impact Soldiers Club, 7:30. Bateman's Bay, I think that is. The Sessions, Tathra Hotel, 6 till 8. And then we've got Saturday, 5th of September, Steve Martin at the Tura Beach Club, 6 p.m. Rick Bramford, Tathra Bolo, 7 p.m. Drill at the Catalina Club, that's up at Bateman's Bay, 7:30. Southern Impact Soldiers Club, 7:30. 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Asher Bier, Club Sapphire, Main Bar, 6:30 till 9:30. Steve Jackson, Tilba Valley Winery and Ale House, 11 a.m. up there at Tilba. Dear Seattle, Sea Heaven, Haven. Local youth band, Smokey Dan's, Tomokin. Tickets from Humatex, that's for that one. And then Saturday, 5th December, special concert for all the local brass bands. The last concert, Bandstand, a Dave Moore Legacy Tribute Concert. Two sessions, two local concert bands plus youth bands. And that's at the Headland Theatre, the new one there at the Tathra Pub in Tathra. And that's on Saturday, 3 p.m., Sapphire Club Community Band and the Bega District Band plus the SCAC Band, and then at 6:30 Club Sapphire Community Band, District Band and the BAAD Band, and it's Trumpeteers. So that's the Dave Moore Legacy Tribute Concert. Dave was a bit of a legend with the brass band here in the Bega Valley. And then Sunday, 6th of September, Jacinta Councilin, Bermagui Beach Hotel, 1 till 4. Drive time, Logan Stock and Brewery down Pambula, 1 till 4. Steve Jury, Tathra Hotel, 3:30 till 6:30. Steve Jackson, Tilba Valley Winery and Ale House, 11 a.m. And Harvest Rockabilly Retro Rally, Tathra Beachfront. Ooh, what's that one? That's all Sunday, the 6th of September from 6 p.m. There you go. That's what's going on in the valley. And it is officially 4 o'clock. And that's where my gig starts. So, g'day. I'm Andrew, and you're welcome to Andrew's Music Park. And I'll be here for the next hour. I'm playing a lot of Australian music and just a bit of new stuff, bit of local stuff. And then I'll throw in a bit of... just having a look. It looks like I put in the odd things I like, but I think I've pretty much got a full Australian music list today. So we'll get started with this band called Nullarbor. Oh no, Floodlight, sorry. They're a Melbourne band, and this is a track called Nullarbor.

That's the Grogans with Social Cue. That was off, that was only came out last year, that one. Social Cue from the Grogans. And before that, we had another ball from Floodlights. And that was sort of off 2019, that the other one came out. You're listening to Andrew's Music Park here on 93.7 Edge FM in the beautiful Bega Valley. And it is a beautiful Bega Valley today. Sunny all day, beautiful temperature, 90 degrees on my screen in front of me. Yeah, really pleasant. Went and had a swim at Tathra, do a bit of work out there this morning, and water's cool, but not cold enough to run in and out. You can hang in there for a bit, so it's pretty good. Yeah, great to be in the Bega Valley, I say. Welcome to spring. This is the first show of spring. I managed to get a ski in on the very last day of winter on Monday. It's a bit thin on the ground, but it's still pretty good. It's the first time I've been up all year. I did go out in the back country and I came down the resort at the end of the day. But yeah, pretty nice out there up in the main range. Beautiful. Righto, so let's get some music happening. What I've got up next in my little list. We've got album of the month is Heath Cullen. Now Heath's, I play him all the time, but I'm going to play him again. This is off his Springtime in the Heart album, and I'm looking at the track list and what should I go? Let's do Springtime in the Heart, which is the title track of his album.

0: that was Hockey Dad with Seaweed. They're a band from up Wollongong way, Windang. That was off their 2014 album. Before that, we had Mr. Heath Cullen, who's a Bega Valley local, and Springtime in the Heart, the title track off his album, which is like 2020 that came out. I believe there's a new album will be coming out fairly soon. We'll keep you posted on that one. 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And, it's a great day. I don't know if you were around, tuned in last week, but got caught up with that four-letter word thing called work, and I didn't make it to the desk, so sorry about that. But I'm back, and all things under control. 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
0: Yeah, how good. 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So support, a good thing. We're all volunteers here and keep the thing going and like playing our great music, so enjoying it. Righto, so let's get into it. What have I got coming up? Mr. Neil Murray, who I have seen. He's been in the Valley a few times from the Aka Marumpi band and I think he lives down Victoria somewhere. And I did see him at the Murrah, one of his album launches not too long ago. So this is one of his, an older one called Good Light in Broome.

0: that was the Bad Loves. They're a 90s rhythm blues band from Melbourne. Yeah, I've got to see them a few times out there in the pub world. Really good laid-back rhythm, almost call it Memphis blues sort of music. Before the Bad Loves, we had Mr. Neil Murray, who we've seen in the Valley plenty of times. He usually comes through when he's got an album, something going on. And prolific songwriter and lots of great music, Mr. Neil Murray. Usually does sort of a solo show. Very entertaining and, yeah, writes a great song. You're listening to Andrew's Music Park. It is, where's my time? Oh, my God, it's halfway through the show. So guess what? It's Halftime Oranges here at Andrew's Music Park. So basically, we're in the park. We're kicking around the music, back and forwards, whatever Australian stuff we can find. And halftime, we need to get the oranges out, have a bite, have a rethink. Been a pretty good first half. Let's pump it up. Let's get ourselves pumped up for the next half before Frank's Hidden Gems comes on. So we're going to start off, turn your music up. We're going to get loud. We're going to go hard. We're going to get a band called Nitocris. They were Australia's one of the first all-punk girls band. And this is off a 2000 album. It's called The Drunk.
1: No, no, no, no, no.

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I should have counted my blessings. I should have lodged in a

Oh, the Celibate Rifles with Mr. Damien Lovelock at the top there. Doing it fine style. I shoulda off Midstream of Consciousness. Celibate Rifles. That came out in... I'll do that one. Oh, no. Haven't got it. That's right. They put a lot of albums out. Damien passed away a few years ago now. You might have known him from SBS. He was on there doing the football, soccer. Commentator quite for many years, as well as that was a Celibate Rifles are pretty 80s into the 90s, and I saw them probably 2018 with the Sunny Boys actually up in Sydney. So yeah, they played all the way through. Great band. You listen to Andrew's Music Park, and that was Halftime Oranges. A bit of there before that, we had Nidocris, all Australian girl punk band with The Drunk. Yeah, so we'll calm it down now. We're all excited. Last half before Frank's Hidden Gems, and then Chris's music for the end of the world after Frank. So we're going to go to Kevin Walsh. He's American dude who now lives in up Narrowway, married an Australian, and he's been down, played at Tathra a few times, various gigs, quite often plays with Heath Cullen. They come and do a bit of a gig together. Those guys are very good to watch. So this one's called Jersey Devil.

0: Robin Martin there. Robin's from the Bega Valley, and that's a lovely song called My Umbrella, or Umbrella, off her Milk and Honey album, which came out about 2024, I believe. Played her lots on my show and here at Edge FM. She's a great supporter of community here in the Bega Valley. 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
1: Shakespeare asks, what's in a name? 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Since opening, that totals a whopping $1 million and counting. 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
0: 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The days are longer. My solar hot water is warmer. It's actually getting back to hot, which is great. We've had a nice warm winter, and now we're going to have a hot summer. Sort of doesn't work quite as good with the solar. And that way, if it was the other way around, it'd be great. Hotter in winter and not as hot in summer. But that's life. It is tough. Tough it is. Okay, let's go to another local fellow, Mr. Damon Davies, who plays around the valley and lived in the valley for quite a while. This one's called Wordy Cannonball off his People With Oomph album.

0: That's Mr. Damon Davies from the Bega Valley with Wordy Cannonball off his People With Oomph album, which I'm looking for a date on that one, 2002. There you go. It's been around a while. He has other ones out, and I think he plays with Piper and Davies. He's seen him around at Tathra Hotel and various places. Listen to Andrew's Music Park, and we're getting to the end. I've only got one song left because Frank's Hidden Gems coming in for the next 2 hours. And who knows what Frank's... He's got so many hidden gems. There'll be just another great bunch of hidden gems. And after that, you'll have Chris with Music for the End of the World. So stay tuned for the next few hours. That's about it for me. Thanks for listening. And... have a great week and enjoy spring. It's going to heat up. And, yeah, take care and thanks for listening. We're going to go out with a bit of another classic Australian band. You might know them. They're from Adelaide, a band called Cold Chisel. And this is Star Hotel. And this is a hotel in Newcastle that closed down. And Cold Chisel played that night and it just turned into a big... riot, and police vans were turned over and stones were getting chucked. It was a pretty wild night, so they wrote a song about it. It's called Star Hotel. Bye.
1: There's one for anybody who came down from Newcastle. This one's the Star Hotel.

0: Okay,
1: Hey. But when my earthly race is over and I'm ready for the clover and they ask me how my life has been, I guess I'll have to say.

0: Good afternoon. Welcome to Frank's Hidden Gems. This is where I dust off all my old vinyl records from the fabulous 50s, the swinging 60s, and the years of flower power. Sit back and enjoy all those old songs we love for the next 2 hours. Rock on! Yes, good afternoon.
1: Have you heard about this afternoon on my Hidden Gems?
0: I'll be following on from
1: classic and
0: this
1: modern
0: morning,
1: Australian
0: see.
1: Meals.
0: This morning
1: and are open
0: I played
1: for lunch
0: you all
1: and dinner
0: the
1: every
0: top
1: day.
0: 20 songs
1: you
0: from
1: can
0: movies.
1: Try the Wednesday night schnitty deal, where for $20 with your schnitty comes a free drink and bonus tickets in the raffle. 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
0: This evening, I'm going to be playing you all my favourites from what I call the modern times.
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0: sure you'll agree, they were all three great tracks. And funnily enough, they were each the title track from the movie Against All Odds, Flash Gordon, and To Sir With Love. Against All Odds from Phil Collins, Flash Gordon from Queen, complete with sound effects from the movie soundtrack, and Lulu, To Sir With Love. Moving right along, as they used to say in the Muppets, we've got Willie Nelson, Bruce Springsteen, and Cyndi Lauper.
1: One, two, one, two, three, four.

0: there you are. You're listening to Frank here on HFM 93.7. This is Bega's Community Radio. And this evening I am playing you all of my movie favourites. This afternoon I played a survey of the most popular movie songs. And as it turned out, they're all from the glory days of movies back in the 30s, 40s and 50s. I'm not really that familiar with them, and I do prefer more modern music, to be honest. So tonight I'm playing you all of my favourite songs from the movies. That was Cyndi Lauper with The Goonies Are Good Enough. Before Cyndi, we had the theme from the movie Streets of Philadelphia from Bruce Springsteen, and from the movie Honeysuckle Rose, we had Willie Nelson with his iconic On the Road Again, or On the Road Again, yes. We'll hear from some of our sponsors next, and I'll be back playing some Lee Marvin, Eric Weisberger and Steve Mandel on their banjos. You can no doubt you can guess what that is. And a song from an Aussie movie from Brian Cadd.
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Snow can burn your eyes, but only people make you cry. 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

Yes, I couldn't leave that out of my favourite movie themes tonight. That was the theme song from Alvin Purple via Brian Cadd. What a mark that tune, I was going to say song, tune from Deliverance, Dueling Banjos. You'll never forget that one. Eric Weisberger and Steve Mandel, dueling away. As the case with Wandering Star, that came from Paint Your Wagon, and the version I played you was actually a live version from the Ed Sullivan Show in 1969. That was Lee Marvin ably added to or backed up by the Yale Glee Club. Next up, we venture a little bit further into some of my favourite movie themes from Dire Straits, Frankie Valli and Survivor.

0: That was Survivor with Eye of the Tiger, one that ranks very highly in my favourite movie songs. That was from Rocky III. Before Eye of a Tiger, we had Grease. From the movie Grease, of course, that starred John Travolta and our very own Olivia Newton-John, and the song was presented to us by Frankie Valli. To begin that bracket, we had Going Home, which was the theme from Local Hero, a great tune from Mark Knopfler, backed by his Dire Straits band. We here at Edge FM, we're at 93.7 and we're Bega's Community Radio, and we're always looking for new presenters, new blood with new ideas and new programs. 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
0: And over the last few months, we've had two or three presenters in training. One, Monica, is already up and running, and we've got two others in line ready to go. And they have all come through with flying colours, and I'm sure if you have a little bit of ambition and drive, you could join them and us all here at Edge FM. We're a very happy little family here, and I'm sure you would enjoy your time.

Yes, the theme or one of the great songs from Easy Rider, Steppenwolf with the iconic Born to Be Wild. That, of course, featured Peter Fonda, Dennis Hopper, Jack Nicholson, Tony Basil, Karen Black. What a great lineup of stars they had for Easy Rider. Great movie, too. Before we played Steppenwolf, we had two songs from Tom Jones. One, we had a duet with Les Reed, What's New Pussycat, from the film of the same name. And he had a big hit with the theme from the Thunderball movie way back in the Bond days. I've sort of avoided a lot of the Bond songs. Many of them, I think, were just constructed and fabricated and a little bit false, but Thunderball was one that took my attention. Next up, we've got Van Morrison, Julie Andrews, and another one from Van Morrison, this time with his early band, Them. Here we are, Van Morrison, Have I Told You Lately?

In every job that must be done, there is an element of fun. You find the fun, and snap, the job's a game. And every task you undertake

0: Here we are. We all got our spelling lesson there from Van Morrison. That was Gloria, which was already a great big hit for them before it featured in the movie Outsiders. Julie Andrews, A Spoonful of Sugar. Julie didn't feature in my show much this afternoon, where I did quite a big survey of the best songs of all time, and I was quite surprised at the lack of entries that she had. So I've put a few in here for you tonight. And we began that bracket of songs with Van Morrison, Have I Told You Lately? And that came from the movie One Fine Day. We've got some sponsors announcements here to clear, and we'll be back. I've put another Julie Andrews song on, and I could not leave out Bob Dylan and Frank Sinatra from my selection of greatest songs from movies. Here we are first with Clark's Business Advice, and you probably should be seeking that around about now if you haven't got all your tax and financials sorted. 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

0: Precious Ali, ex-theistic, fragicali Rufus. But that's going a bit too far, don't you think? So when the cat has got your tongue, there's no need for dismay. Just summon up this word and then you've got a lot to say. But better use it carefully or it could change your life.
1: For example?
0: Yes?
1: One night I said it to me girl, and now me girl's me wife. Oh, and a lovely thing she is too. She's
2: supercalifragilisticexpialidocious.

Frank Sinatra, and he certainly did do it his way. How could that song not be in the top 20 greatest movie themes of all time? I don't know. Before Frank, we had Bob Dylan, It Had to Be You, from the movie of the same name. Of course, My Way came from the movie Goodfellas, and Julie Andrews and Dick Van Dyke from Mary Poppins, Supercalifragilisticexpialidocious. I would love to have been on the set when Julie Andrews was trying to record that with Dick Van Dyke. I imagine it would have been hilarious. This evening I am playing you on my hidden gems, all of the songs that I consider or that I particularly like from movies. This morning I played the results of a survey, the top 20 songs of all time, and I found that many of them were from the peak period. They were great songs from the 30s, 40s and 50s, but most of my experience on my hidden gems, all of the songs that I consider or that I particularly like from movies. This morning I played the results of a survey, the top 20 songs of all time, and I found that many of them were

0: we all have our own favourite periods. We've got some final sponsors announcements before I lurch into some songs that I like from movies, from Paul Kelly and the Coloured Girls, Jeff Lynne's ELO, and Gary Lewis and the Playboys.
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1: Yeah, Sugar Sounds. 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
2: I had no idea.
1: Yeah, it's just in Carp Street, upstairs at number 203. Go and say hello to Greg. He can find what you're looking for. And they're open Tuesdays to Saturday.
2: Okay, I will. Oh, wait, I'll come with you.
1: All right.
2: So what was the first vinyl record you ever bought anyway?
1: Monkey Grip, the EP by The Divinyls. Yeah, I saw it doing last week. Thinking to find it back.

This Diamond Ring, Gary Lewis and the Playboys. And that was from a movie called Family Jewels, featuring Jerry Lewis. Not Jerry Lee Lewis, the singer, Jerry Lewis, the comedian. Before This Diamond Ring, we heard All Over the World. That was a live version from Jeff Lynne's ELO, and that came from the movie Xanadu. And an Aussie feature before that, Paul Kelly and the Coloured Girls from the movie Young Einstein. Their song was Dumb Things. Know how they feel. Yes, we've got about another 25 minutes to run on Frank's Hidden Gems tonight, featuring all of my favourite songs from movies. You're listening to Frank here on HFM 93.7. We are Biggest Community Radio. And at 7 o'clock we will have Cass and Chris, probably Chris at least. I hope Cass joins him again this evening. They're great entertainment. They have some really good music, and the theme is music for the end of the world. Moving on to more songs from the movies, Frank's favourites. Here we are with The Grassroots, Betty Everett, then Freddie and the Dreamers.

And after that song, I have a confession to make. I am not a particularly big fan of movies. And those three songs, I have never seen any of those movies that it came from. But I do know that I like the music. And that's what counts for this show. We're not a movie show. We're a music show. So I'm telling you now, Freddie and the Dreamers came from a movie called Just For You. Betty Everett in His Kiss, that's the Shoop Shoop song, and I think a lot of you will be familiar with the movie Mermaids, even if I am not, and Midnight Confessions from the Grassroots apparently was in a movie called Jackie Brown. Next up, we've got the new Vaudeville Band, a song from Vincent Edwards and the original cast, and Isaac Hayes. And when I say next up, it's not very long before Chris hits the scene here with his music for the end of the world. But I have another quarter of an hour to pump out some good music for you. Here we are, the new Vaudeville Band.

We are. That was the theme from Shaft. I'm going to leave you now and hand over to Chris. In the meantime, my going out song is from Irene Cara, appropriately called Fame.

0: Yes, it's the end of the world as we know it, Doomsters. And this is music for the end of the world. Here in the Bigger Valley on 93.7 Edge FM, our Bigger Valley Community Radio. And you can catch music for the end of the world every Wednesday, 7 till 8. And although I haven't put the last week's episode up, but I do try to put it up on my YouTube channel, ASAP. Of course, I haven't put last week's up yet, but that will be going up tomorrow, no doubt, with tonight's show. So if you miss it, or if you live, I know a few people listen over in the States and North America and Europe. Obviously, they're time differences, so it's a bit tricky for them to tune in. But you can always go to Music for the End of the World, one word, on YouTube, and you'll find the channel. And it is hosted by myself, Chris, and once again, I'm joined by the lovely Cass. Hi, Cass.
1: Hey, Chris, and hi to everyone else out there listening.
0: Thank you. Good to have you. And tonight, tonight I thought we'll just do a few things that have been happening, a few comments from a few people like Naomi Klein. He's got an interesting take on Elon Musk, although I wouldn't say interesting. I thought I would say realistic. Then we might... I've got an article by... what's his name? Tim Winton?
1: He's done a few little things on climate.
0: So he's written an article for The Guardian. What else have we got? We're going to talk a little bit about, as everyone knows, that huge disaster over in Nepal. We're talking about that. We've got another article by Julian Cribb. If we have time, we might have a look at that. And then, of course, from The Honest Sorcerer, talking about how the great discontinuity has arrived and why everything is breaking down all at once. So we've got a lot of things to get through. We probably won't get through them all, as we never do. And music-wise, Cass, you'll be pleased to know you didn't really know anything about the music tonight.
1: No, it's going to be a surprise. That's the way we like it.
0: It's all about pigs. Because we have quite a few pigs running around at our place at the moment. So I thought we would do songs with a theme about pigs. Anything you'd like to add, Cass?
1: About the pigs?
0: About the anything. Pig music? Anything at all, you know?
1: No, I think there's lots of very interesting things to talk about. I think the continuum is building momentum, and the reality is starting to become a little bit more clear to everyone looking and watching.
0: Yeah. It's slowly starting to take hold in lots of people's minds. Well, lots more people. But they still haven't come to the final step, which we know, Cass, is acceptance. Before I play the first song, here's from Naomi Klein. Now, she's responding to Elon Musk, who put out a tweet saying, "Extremely severe extinction events happen every 100 million years or so, and just switching to sustainable energy will not be enough to stop them. Space satellites to control temperature and massive geoengineering will be needed, or it will be game over." That's Elon Musk, Cass.
1: Mm.
0: I mean, he's right in one thing. It is game over. Not will be. It is. But would you let him? I mean, after all the crap they're doing, setting up data centres and everything else, would you let him do any geoengineering? I mean,
1: that's right. We know where that ends.
0: Anyway, Naomi Klein said, "The most powerful people in the world are preparing for the end of the world, an end that they themselves are frenetically accelerating. Indeed, in a strange twist on the Old Testament tale, the oligarch class, having arrogated godlike powers to themselves, aren't content to just build the arks. They appear to be doing their best to cause the flood." Yes, that's true. So anyone who's interested in looking at that, if you go to End Times Fascism, that's the movement that Naomi is involved in with a whole bunch of other people, End Times Fascism. And that's... I think they've got a movie coming out called the same name, with a fight for the living world by Naomi Klein, Astra Taylor. I haven't heard of Astra before, but I know Naomi Klein. I mean, who would let these oligarchs, these tech bros, do anything? I mean, they're already stuffed everything up and stuffing things up faster. Why would you let them? Anyway. Yeah.
1: Well, I think the bigger concern with that is that it's not thinking about letting them. The fact is there's nothing that
0: we can do to stop them.
1: There's nothing that prohibits that kind of thing of the geoengineering kind of
0: that's
1: activities.
0: That's the danger.
1: And the thing is that it can be at any point that someone in some part of the world decides to start meddling with, you know, with the weather or with the environment, which may temporarily cause some benefits, for example, rain, like whether they're seeding clouds or doing things like that. But the impact across the global region, or what helps one country is actually going to be to the detriment of another country. And those kinds of things go, we just start, as soon as people start playing.
0: Technology will not make things better, Doomsters, as we all know. It only makes things worse, because this is how we got here, through technology. You know, and to think, I mean, I reckon that's a likely scenario though, Cass. Like, when we have massive famines, when there's billions of people dead, what do you think they're going to say? Oh my God, this is a catastrophe. We're all doomed unless we...
1: Yeah, it'll be desperate measures.
0: Some huge geoengineering times, thing.
1: And then
0: the governments will go, yes, do it.
1: Yeah, and the whole thing
0: that's
1: is that...
0: That's the worry.
1: As we know, is that...
0: That's the worry.
1: None of those
0: it'll
1: things are
0: just
1: tested.
0: Accelerate it, yeah.
1: All right. Play us some music, Mr. Music Man.
0: Yes, all right, okay. Well, we'll start off with an Aussie one. John Williamson.
1: Sounds perfect.
0: Pigs on the River, where our bloody pigs were the other day.
1: All right, I'm going to dedicate this to Arabella.
0: We'll dedicate this to Arabella. Pigs on the River by John Williamson.

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2: 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And we're playing songs about pigs. Now, that Pigs on the River, of course, he wasn't talking about the lovely little pigs that we have. He's talking about the greedy multinational corporations, mainly cotton farmers, upriver, with their snouts in the trough, sucking all the water. Isn't that what Barnaby Joyce did? Remember, he was the river envoy for a while there, where he just had to sort of text in to Morrison. Didn't have to actually file any reports, just sort of text in.
3: Water's good.
2: He got a million or something for doing it, you know, like, Jesus. Snouts in the trough, Barnaby's got the biggest one. Here's something. Now, glyphosate, which is like a fertiliser, right, which we don't use on our farm, but the big monocultures do, which is pretty bad anyway, but if that wasn't enough, we've got Trump's EPA, which is the Environmental Protection Agency, which is meant to be looking after the environment, has approved the use of a pesticide known carcinogen, trifludimoxazin. And it's a forever chemical. And now they're going to be using it on corn, wheat, oats, soybeans, oranges, apples, peanuts and almonds. So when you see those sunny Californian oranges, I wouldn't be eating them, doomsters.
3: But I read something interesting as well, which was talking about the amount of money that sort of is spent on water purification. So I think this was talking about in Europe, that they worked out that it was much cheaper just to actually ban all of the fertilisers, particularly the concerning fertilisers that you don't want leaking into your water systems. It was much cheaper to just ban that than the cost of, they were saving, like, I can't remember how many hundreds of million, but they were saving money by actually banning the fertiliser use, because it actually saved them on the water purification when they had to actually then treat their water. So,
2: yeah,
3: obviously, unlike what the US is doing, Europe at least is trying to turn towards more sustainable practices.
2: Here's an article by Ricky Lanus, which says it's about the tragedy in Nepal, and you've seen the footage, Cass.
3: Yeah, devastating.
2: Of the border, that footage of the border, what do you call it? Border post between China and Nepal. Surveillance cameras, though, were CCTV footage. And you could just see people going around their normal business, walking and stuff, and suddenly everyone starts running.
3: No warning, that's right.
2: In a certain direction, and then it's a huge wall, like a big brown, like was it 50 metres? Or it was like stories and stories.
3: You have to think of how massive it is when it's moving all those rocks and all
2: and
3: that.
2: And moving fast, like
3: it's
2: on
3: not,
2: a freeway.
3: It's not.
2: And it just devoured everything in its path. Anyway, he's written an article called Glaciers Don't Melt Anymore, They Just Let Go. Because that was the thing. Because in Kathmandu they had all their because they have a lot of earthquakes in Nepal. Obviously, it's that's how the Himalayas were formed, with the continental plates pushing up. But in Kathmandu, all these needles jumped, and the the US Geological Survey logged a 4.4 magnitude earthquake near the border on Wednesday morning. But then hours later it took, they said, no, actually, it wasn't an earthquake.
3: It was the just the impact
2: signal
3: of the,
2: came from glacial ice and rock breaking loose and tearing down a valley.
3: Wow.
2: And they upgraded it to a 5.2.
3: Wow.
2: No earthquake had occurred, they said. Something even worse did, yeah. So it was a, and it was about, I think, was it 5,200 metres up. So it's pretty high.
3: Mm.
2: On a Himalayan ridge, the lower end of a glacier broke off and fell 1,200 metres. I mean, it would have developed, what do they call it, terminal velocity then. A slab of ice wider than five football pitches laid end to end, gathering rock as it dropped and pulverising itself into the water with its huge force from its fall. And then what came out the bottom of that fall crashed into the Lendi River, crossed the border and became the disaster that everyone has seen. And over 500 people are dead, confirmed dead, more than 1,300 are missing. I mean, there's going to be a lot of them.
3: And the problem is even recovering bodies under all of that, under all of that.
2: A lot of them were trekkers, like international, and then apparently pilgrims from all over the world were heading for Mount Kailash, and they got swept away as well. And bodies have been recovered hundreds of kilometres downstream. Hundreds of kilometres.
3: Yeah.
2: The force of it. And there's still a barrier lake still dangerously bulging in Tibet. Yeah. It's, normally, glaciers change slowly. You know, because they do change.
3: Yeah, we talk.
2: You know?
3: Well, we talk about melting, and you think, okay, so you're losing it, but you don't expect a whole massive, like particularly that size.
2: You have slow melting, you know, and then you might have floods from the melting of the glaciers. But you don't. The mountain, they don't just let go, and a huge, you know, like a city block just comes tumbling down over a kilometre vertical. It's It was, and like there's lots of accounts of people who have survived it, and they all said it felt like an earthquake. That's what people say. We thought it was an earthquake, but nothing underground moved. It was all the huge glacier just falling, breaking off, and falling down. Yeah, it was.
3: Yeah, well, I mean, it's a worry across many regions.
2: Because what apparently it did, it fell down onto the Lendi River, right, and that sort of blocked the river for a short time. So then it filled up behind it, and then
3: the
2: when it kept going, then you had all the water with it as well.
3: And as you said, downhill descent, you're picking up velocity. Yeah, just the certainly the footage is unbelievable.
2: Yeah, yeah. And still you have people saying, oh, no, it's... the world's always changed. It's not got nothing to do with us. Yeah. Insane. All right. 21 past seven here on Music for the End of the World. We're going to get into Tim Winton's article after this song, Cass. And we've got a whole bunch of different ones. And I might play this one by Weezer. We like Weezer.
3: We love Weezer.
2: And this one is Pig by Weezer.

0: Weezer with Pink, because all our songs today are under the theme of pigs, because we love them. They're so cute, just like little dogs, really, or rats, some people say, but they're very nice. Okay, looking at this article, now this is how the media, I mean, out of the mainstream media, I suppose The Guardian is one of the...
1: Yeah, more independent.
0: Yes, more digestible ones. But anyway, this is an article that Tim wrote for The Guardian. And the headline is, "This is not a natural calamity. It is being done to us knowingly." Now, we all know Tim Winton, very well-known and excellent Australian author. My personal favourite is Dirt Music. Do you have a favourite book, Cass?
1: I think maybe Cloud Street.
0: Cloud Street. I think they made that into a movie, didn't they?
1: Yeah, they may have.
0: Okay. Yeah, that's not bad. Anyway, he's written a few articles, but this is his latest one. "Global heating is an outrage, not a tragedy. We deserve the facts about the climate crisis. I choose The Guardian because it's one of the few places left to share them honestly," says Tim. Well, I don't know if I 100% agree with him. But anyway, so he goes on to write, "Well, there's no getting around it now. What many of us once feared has become a reality. The dangerous conditions that climate scientists long warned of have become our common, if deeply unwelcome, experience. And season by season, our acquaintance with disorder and extremities deepens. In both hemispheres, wildfires rage right into our cities and incinerate entire neighbourhoods. Marine heat waves are bleaching corals and cooking seagrasses on a global scale. This northern summer's brought temperatures most Europeans associate with the Australian desert. And heat events in Europe have paralysed whole countries, destroyed infrastructure and killed citizens in their thousands. Such is life at barely 1.5 degrees of heating since pre-industrial times. We keep telling ourselves this is the new normal, but the awful truth is we're on track for nearly twice this. That's tough to digest. And it's happening quicker."
1: Oh, absolutely. Yes, that's the thing. I think they're modelling now.
0: 1.5 is like, oh, that's a dreaming.
1: But isn't it funny, because it started off and like the castle, people were talking about the 1.5.
0: I was only going 1.5, Dad. Ah, tell them they're dreaming.
1: But it started off when we sort of talked about the temperatures and we talked about, you know, it will stay below 1.5, and now we hit 1.5 and now we're sort of saying, oh, this is really bad. Now we've got to sort of, they're talking absolutely that the temperature is going to increase, and within all of that is that what you're seeing playing out now is just common.
0: Yeah,
1: it's going to be common, that's right. Common experience.
0: There is no going back to normal doomsters, as we know.
1: And I saw there was another report that had come out from one of the UN organisations, and they're talking about overshooting the 1.5.
0: Oh, well, we have.
1: And they're saying, so we have to pull it.
0: Keep it under 2.
1: We have to pull it back, and what we have to do is do everything possible to stop all the carbon emissions, because we have to pull it back. But as they're saying, even as we know, and as they also talk about, is that pulling it back means we're talking about, you know, hundreds of thousands of years for the Earth to come back to an equilibrium. So
0: what they, it's all code for, basically, we have to reduce our energy use. Doesn't matter what energy you're using.
1: Yes, but nobody says that, though.
0: No one says that.
1: Nobody says that. Because everyone talks about CO2.

0: energy instead. Yeah. Mm. That's nice energy. It's all the same, Doomsters. It all uses... You need fossil fuels to make all the green energy, for God's sake. Jesus. You know, it's not... We need to use less energy. That's, but no one, I mean, there's not a political leader anywhere in the world who will come out and say that.
1: No, because it means that you have to then also talk about reducing our economic activity.
0: Exactly. Consumerism.
1: People believe that economic activity
0: equates to... Basically, it's the system. Yes. It's the system, isn't it? Capitalism. Anyway, back to Tim Winton Cass. So I haven't read his novel back in 2024. Juice, have you read that one?
1: No, I think you were given it, so...
0: Really?
1: Hmm. I think you do have a copy of it.
0: I have to read it.
1: You haven't read it.
0: I haven't read it, because apparently it's about a world that's lurched beyond even 3 degrees of heating. And he says, many readers told me the book was terrifying. Some felt it was prophetic. But it's what I fervently hope we will not pass on to our descendants. Well, unfortunately, Tim, we will. My book was published into a strange cultural malaise from which we have not yet recovered. It feels like a debilitating communal illness whose symptoms include delirium, visceral rage and a kind of nihilistic lassitude. But among the afflicted, you sense a terrible thirst and hear a babble of confusion and also many plaintive cries of yearning. What sufferers thirst for is honest information. Well, I can't disagree with him there. What they are addled by is the tide of bullshit that besets them, and I definitely can't argue with him there, Cass. What they yearn for is solidarity and common purpose. Exactly. Exactly what Just Collapse are talking about. And for those of you who don't know Just Collapse, type in Just Collapse, one word into Google, it'll take you to their site. Tim goes on, Cass. There are those who have come to think of global heating as an inevitable fact, a tragedy, if you will. Well, it is inevitable. And there are some who have been convinced it isn't real, not a fact at all. These sufferers have been poorly served, for instead of being ministered to humanely and conscientiously, they've been at the mercy of quacks and carpetbaggers. What we are all experiencing is not a mystery ailment, neither is it inevitable. Unfortunately, Tim, it is inevitable. And it sure as hell no tragedy. Well, it's an outrage, that's true. Only those who have been coached into crippling delusion can continue to deny the very heat that torments them. They are victims of gross malpractice. There's nothing accidental or inadvertent about what we're all suffering through together. We've had enough time now and have sufficient expertise to understand that this is not a natural calamity. This is something that is being done to us knowingly, which makes it a crime. And I've got to say, I agree with him there, Cass.
1: Yep, and I've heard other people write similar articles on that, okay. where they're virtually saying this is a crime and we know the causes and people are doing it knowingly. You can't tell us that the fossil fuel companies and all the mega...
0: Mr. Elon Musk.
1: ...production manufacturers, that they know...
0: But he's saying, oh, yes, but every 100 million years there's extinctions. Hmm. We'd have to do a bit of a geoengineering. But we need my data centres too. I need those as well.
1: Look, the data centres, I mean, anyway, it's just an interesting space because, as we said, like we've hit the 1.5. We are not going to go down. Like the temperatures are not going to drop. So it's only going to continue to increase.
0: That's right.
1: And the systems that you have in place just mean that it becomes more. So, I mean, take for example, in Europe, the incredible heat waves that sort of went through. I think it'll still take until next year because people always have this thing where they go, it's a one-off. It's a one-off experience. But what scientists are saying is that this is not a one-off. This is what it's going to be. You can see more and more and more.
0: And everything's connected too. So wait for the food shortages to hit later this year.
1: Oh, absolutely.
0: You know, that is a huge byproduct of it. You know,
1: well, already I think in the UK, so they're saying about the
0: their harvest is down a lot.
1: The warnings, absolutely. They're already going to be hitting.
0: And even if they wanted to grow more, they haven't got any fertiliser because that orange man has got.
1: but they're also bombing
0: the crap out of the country that provides the fertiliser.
1: They're going to be running out of water and all those different things. So it's. Yeah, and I think, UK government again have sort of sent out warnings from one of the reports that I saw today where they're saying people should start storing water and canned foods because there will be shortages.
0: Well, there's countries in Europe, I know Finland is one of them, where and I think France too, they've advised people, I think Sweden have just come on board too, you must have, I forget how many days, but let's say 15, I'm not sure, it was quite a number of days of goods stored in your house for a... what do they call it? A, oh, I forget what it was. But anyway, you know, like a crisis. Yes, yes. I definitely agree that it's a crime. Okay, we'll continue on with that. But first I'll play another song because if we're playing songs about pigs, well, you've got to have one of the original songs about pigs, which, of course, was by the Beatles. And you may not know the name of it, Piggies. I think it's from their White Album, I'm pretty sure.
1: Okay.
0: I may be wrong. I'm not usually, but I could be. Although I'm sure some of our listeners will let me know if I am. Piggies by the Beatles.

0: Yes, Little Piggies by the Beatles. And I've just been confirmed that, yes, it is from the White Album. Thank you, Steve. All right. Back to Tim Winter's article. Now, he ended up saying it makes it a crime. And he's saying a narrow class of people is profiting from our anguish. They know that they're setting our world on fire. They persist because they love neither the earth nor its people. What they care about is?
1: Money.
0: Not just enough to get by on, not even enough to become grotesquely rich with. They want the kind of money that bends others to their will. They seek power, buy it, co-opt it, leverage it, and always thirst for more of it. As far as they're concerned, the rest of us can go to hell. So long as we bend the knee and keep paying them as we stagger towards the flames. And that, I've got to agree with his whole paragraph there. Absolutely, Tim. This is why reporting on the state of our climate is so inadequate. Well, you're spot on there, Tim. Too often coverage is evasive, recklessly shallow, or simply dishonest. The oligarchs who own the news and direct the algorithms of social media are committed to keeping it that way. They give us bread and circuses and bank on our remaining distracted, on us remaining distracted and tractable. They are betting against our children's future. Absolutely, Tim. Absolutely. And if you think you can vote your way out of it, people, think again. I mean, well, here in Australia, there's only one party that I can see who are railing against the billionaire class, about the Epstein class, and that's the Greens. Coalition and the Labor...
1: Because they're
0: funded by them.
1: Yep. And everyone just keeps giving lip service to the let's meet the Paris Accord, let's keep it down by this.
0: 2050 by nothing is, net zero at 2050. Yeah, I know.
1: Nothing's happening.
0: Of course
1: in that space.
0: Not. Of course
1: and,
0: not.
1: And what it comes down to is like, I mean, what, again, it's a little bit misleading because I think what's going to happen is you've got a lot more media reporting where they're talking about, you know, the impact of climate change due to obviously man-made production and forces, but it's almost like it's already happened, it's happening, but now that it's almost like people are starting to just talk about it, but again with that sort of lens of it's a situation now we have to respond to, and if we respond it'll all be okay, whereas that's
0: 'cause they still talk about it as
1: truth.
0: A problem.
1: Yeah.
0: And problems have solutions.
1: Yep.
0: Not a predicament. It's called ecological overshoot, people. All right? That is our predicament. And net zero by 2050, climate change, global warming is just a pollution problem. There's lots of other things which are, I mean, biodiversity loss, that's the one that really gets
1: me.
0: Jeez.
1: You absolutely.
0: Know, and slowly taking the Jenga blocks away from the web of life until finally it all collapses.
1: And I think because we don't ever talk about it holistically,
0: exactly.
1: That's where it's problematic, because you hear these individual, independent sort of stories, and even though you might be hearing about that or you've heard about, you know, the algae blooms in Adelaide and killing all the sea creatures,
0: that's
1: and then
0: right.
1: You hear about, oh, there's
0: we've got the bird virus, the HIV virus.
1: But everyone sort of goes, they're all, people sort of see them as individual, independent happenings, whereas, as we sort of said,
0: like the terrible disaster in Nepal.
1: Yep.
0: Yeah. So, lastly, Tim goes on to finish... This is why factual reporting on the trajectory of our heating world is more vital now than ever before. We deserve to be told the truth. Well, I agree with you, Tim. We need to hear the good news and the bad news alike, because honest information is central to humanity's chances of securing a safe and decent existence for our children. The truth is what fortifies us and brings us together to defend ourselves and our planet. That's why we have this show, Cass, just to tell people the truth.
1: Yeah.
0: Because you're not getting it through the mainstream media, dudes.
1: Yeah.
0: Good luck of that. And then finally, I mean, and here's where Tim goes on. Last paragraph, I read The Guardian and write for it because it's one of the few honest brokers left in the mainstream media ecosystem. Well, I could disagree
1: with
0: that.
1: Well, it is one of the few.
0: It's the best of a bad bunch.
1: Yes.
0: Is the nicest thing I can say about it.
1: It way sits above Sky News or something, though.
0: Oh, yeah, of course.
1: So, exactly.
0: Course.
1: And that's what he's saying. Of course.
0: I mean, it's not a complete propaganda arm of the Epstein class.
1: That's right.
0: Over many years, it has distinguished itself by bringing courageous forensic reporting on climate to counter this welter of lies and confusion. There are no pie-faced billionaires dictating its editorial line. That's true. No fossil fuel corporations are allowed to launder their reputations in The Guardian's advertising. That's true. This masthead continues to speak truth to power and to empower the rest of us who deserve to know there is hard news to absorb and good news to bear us up together. Well, he's half right anyway. They still haven't taken the last step though, Cass. It's a predicament, Tim. It's a predicament. Ecological overshoot, buddy.
1: But again, it's because people are not, because, again, sort of the reporting is so hesitant to actually to call it for what it is. And that's as I said,
0: because
1: that's the
0: issue. The argument you get from the people who, if you can actually get them to sort of talk about it, is, oh, yeah, but if you say that, people just sit in the corner and do nothing, you know, like nihilistic sort of. And that's not true.
1: No, absolutely
0: not. The people
1: not.
0: We know who are realistic like us, who understand the situation, the predicament, they're not sitting there by themselves in the corner of their house going, oh, it's all doomed, we're all doomed. They're out there doing things.
1: Yeah, that's right. So it's interesting because another article that I read today was just talking about over history, you know, the experience with supply chains and I suppose how behaviours have changed. And they talked about, you know, say Australia during the war and the sort of supply chain breakdown and rationing and all those things, and how the government sort of set out to get everyone to have gardens and to sort of, to be growing their own food produce because they just were not able to sort of to feed the nation. And so the thing is, you can turn things around, but what I'm concerned about is the fact that that takes people to accept that decision and, you know, or to accept the facts and then to make a decision. So, I mean, you could be talking to people in Australia right now about what everyone should be doing is looking to how you can grow your own market gardens, yes, how you can become less reliant, because we know supply chains will break down. Now, whether it's because of the war
0: crops
1: in the Middle
0: down.
1: East.
0: I mean, you know, the food supply breakdown.
1: The supply chains or fuel costs or whatever it is, or the temperature, is it's going to be harder, and the more you can make people a little bit more resilient and self-sufficient. But that takes a government to make that call.
0: And I'll tell you how it's going to work out, Cass, because I've noticed this just here in the Bega Valley. The richer countries, the richer areas, because they're richer, they will have access for longer than the poorer countries.
1: Of course,
0: the poorer
1: if you've got
0: areas.
1: The money, you can pay for it. Yeah. So when
0: all
1: it, when
0: you
1: it comes
0: do is
1: down to
0: look at Woolies,
1: yeah,
0: in Bega, and then go down to Murrimbula and have a look at Woolies there. Way bigger selection. Why is that? It's the same supermarket.
1: Oh, you think it's a socioeconomic?
0: Oh, absolutely.
1: Set up.
0: Absolutely.
1: Interesting.
0: Yeah. Anyway.
1: Interesting.
0: Song, and then we've got time to look at Julian Cribb's article about Hothouse Earth arriving sooner than you think. Well, I think it's knocking on our door right now. But we've got another piggy song, Cass. And this one, Pigs in Zen. By
1: sounds
0: Jane's
1: familiar.
0: Addiction.
1: Oh.
0: Who would have thought Jane's Addiction would write a song about pigs? Anyway, here we go. Jane's Addiction, Pigs in Zen.

0: Yeah, Pigs in Zen by Jane's Addiction. What a cracker. Oh, my gosh. It is 10 to 7, and we need to squeeze in a couple more very important messages.
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0: Thank you so much, dear sponsors. Well, it is now 8 minutes to the hour, 8 o'clock here on 93.7 Edge FM in the lovely Bega Valley. And you're listening to Music for the End of the World with myself, Chris, and lovely Cass. And we don't have much time. We're just going to quick dabble, Cass, into Julian Cribb's article. Now, he is a British-Australian author.
3: That's correct.
0: Science writer.
3: Yep.
0: Many articles written on...
3: 9,000 articles he's written.
0: Okay. On sustainability and surviving the 21st century, et cetera, et cetera, et cetera. His latest one, Hothouse Earth, arriving sooner than you think. And he says that the state of the planet in which civilization and possibly even humans can no longer survive is arriving much faster than predicted, according to new satellite data, he says. Latest measurements, carefully analysed to exclude anomalies such as El Niño, don't forget that, reveal a planet cooking up at a steady 0.48 degrees per decade since 2015, in what is thought to be the most rapid heating event in all its geological history. So it's, like we said, it's heating and up. Happening faster. The new rate of warming revealed by the satellites is almost three times that previously measured, 0.18. That's from 1970 to 2010. And nearly double that of the most recent decade, 0.27. So such an increase could potentially deliver plus 3 degrees of average global heating by 2050, a level that will wreck the global food system, smash the economy and kill up to half the Earth's population. That's 4 billion people.
3: Yep. I know, but what you need to look at is at the moment, look at what we're getting at 1.5.
0: This is 1.5.
3: And that's what people keep saying, is that 1.5 is not sustainable for life to continue the way that it is.
0: Absolutely.
3: And as it increases, you get more and more of that. The thing which is interesting, I was just reading an article then that they're talking about, you know, where they're looking at the AMOC and they're up there.
0: Yes.
3: Researchers are looking and they're looking at all the effects of the concern that the AMOC's going to stop its good work that it does, which is so critical for all of the climate around the planet. But the other thing that's so strange with it all is that absolutely there is global warming and we can see the planet's heating up. But one of the side effects as part of this is going to be what they're saying is that it'll plunge Europe and it'll plunge like London, that they will go into like... They're going to go...
0: A deep freeze.
3: Yeah. So you can have the...
0: If the AMOC stops running...
3: Absolutely.
0: That is what they think.
3: And so can you imagine that? You're going to have like minus 20 in London and you're going to have droughts.
0: Yeah. What are they going to use for energy?
3: And exactly. How do people stay... I mean, the heat's bad enough, but
0: they've
3: almost...
0: chopped down most of the forests in Europe.
3: So I know, but they've been hit by the heat waves and ultimately if this all shifts AMOC, what they're heading towards for a period of time anyway is absolute cold. Yeah. So I mean, it's a real... Yeah, it's a real mess.
0: Yes, that's right. Back to Julian Cribb's article. Oh, before that, a little humour, Black Gallows humour, Cass. Here's a little cartoon. Two little fish. Looks like Nemo and another dude. And one's going, "How you going, buddy?" And the other one goes, well, it's been revealed in sickening detail how the world is run by an elite cult of the rich and powerful who have committed some of the most disgusting acts imaginable with children, and literally nothing is being done about it. And everybody's lives are going on like nothing happened, and I want to scream until my lungs explode. Other than that, I can't complain. Ah, glad to hear it, buddy. Yes, you've got to laugh, Doomsters, as we know. So, you know, the latest figures that have come out, they make obsolete the Paris Climate Accord, which everyone keeps going on about 1.5, and they signal that disaster is arriving much more quickly than originally feared, writes Julian, and will be far worse for those who have to live through it. However, when the El Niños are added to the constant global heating, Earth's temperature could reach over 4 degrees by 2050. Which is a true hothouse Earth, and that's extinction for 98% of
3: absolutely
0: species on the planet. And a temperature previously not expected to occur before 2100, they said. They say that the world will experience a foretaste of the climate crisis to come late this year and next year with the Super El Niño building up. A New Scientist reports that sea surface temperatures are now expected to reach plus over 3.6 degrees above normal. I mean, that's the surface of the ocean.
3: Massive,
0: Jesus.
3: Isn't it, as far as like...
0: 3.6 degrees higher.
3: A lot of marine life will just die and some will adapt, but it'll change.
0: And like James Hansen, who we've spoken about before on the show, he warned in 2023 that the planet was heating much faster than predicted by the IPCC. Of course, let's just ignore them. They're complete useless. And 5 straight years warmer than anything observed. And the consequences for humanity will be dire, according to the UK Institute of Actuaries and Exeter University, who say the risk of planetary insolvency looms unless we act decisively. I don't know what planetary insolvency means. Julian goes on to say, if you want to know what that means, you have to bury deep in the report, according to their table on page 32 of the report. The outlook for the world is already rated as catastrophic, he says, with over 2 degrees global warming by 2050. But they reckon it could be 2 degrees by 2030 now, they're saying. And this will eliminate a quarter of the world's economy, and 2 billion people will die, at least. For humans, this means severe socio-political fragmentation, low-lying regions lost, heat and water stress will drive billions from their homes, and unparalleled mass migration. There'll be wholesale deaths from disease, malnutrition, thirst, and war. But that's already on the way. It's happening, says
3: Julian.
0: Yeah,
3: it's happening.
0: Satellites are telling us this. Yeah, record-breaking heat waves, food failures, mass deaths have already begun in the northern hemisphere. Tropical storms have inflicted $82 billion in damage so far, and they're increasing twice as faster than before. Sea level rises have quadrupled. And ironically, this is the thing, everything's connected. The intense heat afflicting Europe and Asia and North America has led to a massive increase in demand for electricity to run coolers and air conditioners. They never had air conditioners in the UK. And as a result then, the world fossil fuel companies breaking in massive profits.
3: Absolutely. And then pumping out even more CO2. So that's what's so ridiculous is that it's almost like, you know, the even the premise of reducing it seems to induce everyone to increase.
0: Absolutely. Haven't we heard this before too, where it says that the world's 6 largest fossil fuel corporations expect to double their second quarter earnings.
3: Exactly. And why is nobody looking at that? Why does nobody question that?
0: The stark insanity of Hothouse Earth is that it is now more profitable for a handful of merciless corporates to stoke the furnace, accelerate global heating, and kill more people. So return on capital must now be measured in blood, says Julian. Not dollars. If the calculations of the Institute of Actuaries are borne out by 2050, then the oil, gas and coal companies will murder half of the human species. And they'll do it with the approval and support of most of the world governments.
3: Absolutely.
0: You know?
3: Because it's all about economic growth.
0: Yeah. And then, you know, there's also, everything's connected, like these heat waves over in Europe. Hungary, they have one nuclear power station. It had to close down.
3: Oh, because of the heat.
0: Because of the water too. It was just too hot. Yeah, because the low water levels in the Danube, they couldn't use it.
3: And look, and let alone even that we haven't even looked at as far as how are all the nuclear power plants going to function when they start hitting, you know, hitting these problems, and you've got multiple disasters going on and trying to sort of help support people, and you've got nuclear reactors melting down. And
0: he finishes off, we haven't gone through, he's got a whole list of things that we should be doing, actions that we should be doing. We might talk about it next week because we're coming up to 8 o'clock, Doobsters. But as things stand, the world's racing headlong to disaster, led by its governments and largest corporations, he finishes off with. There are no quick fixes since the residence time of the major greenhouse gases in the atmosphere range from 10 to thousands of years. The work of restoring a habitable Earth should have begun decades ago, of course. And every year it's postponed increases the scale of the damage and the mass deaths. At present, it must be clearly understood, this is his last sentences, the fossil fuels industry is knowingly trading human lives for corporate profit. It's a crime against humanity worse than even than a war crime. And I've got to agree with him, just like Tim. When are people going to wake up if they do? Well, if you keep listening to the mainstream media, people,
3: well, you ain't
0: going to
3: wake up.
0: Stay asleep. Stay deluded. Of course, all those people are going to panic like hell when they go to the shops and there's no food to buy, but, you know. You can't say you haven't been told. Okay, Doomsters, it is the end of the show. We'll be back next week. We might have a look at Julian's suggestions of what actions we should take, if I remember. And like I always like to say, just like Just Collapse, collapse is inevitable, but justice is not. We can bring these Epstein-class bastards to task. We can still work for something. So on that note, it's good night for me.
3: And it's good night from me.
0: Good night, Cass. And we're going to go out just with a very short song. And this is for Steve, Mr. Banjo Man. It's a banjo tune, the Stanley Brothers. And it's called, Cass, Pig in a Pen. And on that note, take care of each other. Keep building community, people. And we will see you next week. Stanley Brothers, Pig in a Pen.

0: and touring with legends like Chuck Berry and Carl Perkins.
1: Holding steady at number 81 on the Australian national charts this week on the 31st of August 1964 were Peter, Paul and Mary and Blowin' in the Wind.

0: That's Peter, Paul and Mary with Blowin' in the Wind at number 81 on the Australian National Charts this week on the 31st of August 1964. And that single had peaked at number 11 in August the previous year, having re-entered the charts again in 1964. The song was first released in June 1963, and Peter, Paul and Mary transformed Bob Dylan's acoustic protest song into a massive pop phenomenon, brought to the trio by manager Albert Grossman just weeks after Dylan's own version debuted. The group recorded the track in a single take. Their polished vocal harmonies resonated deeply with a broad audience, propelling the single to number 2 on the Billboard Hot 100. The cover's commercial success made the song world famous and established it as a definitive anthem of the civil rights movement.
1: Falling down the charts, four places from number 61 to number 65 this week, on the 31st of August 1964, was English group The Searchers and Love Potion number 9.

0: That's The Searchers and Love Potion number 9 at number 65 on the Australian Singles Chart this week, on the 31st of August 1964. And that single had peaked at number 20 on the Australian Singles Chart in June, earlier that year. In 1964, the English Merseybeat group The Searchers revitalised the 1959 Lieber and Stoller classic Love Potion number 9. The Searchers' high-energy, guitar-driven rendition became the most successful version of the track in the United States, peaking at number 3 on the Billboard Hot 100 in early 1965. Their version traded the bluesy grit of the original for a bright, jangly pop sound that fit perfectly alongside the other British Invasion hits dominating the American airwaves that winter.
1: You're listening to It's Time, the show where we look at the best of the Australian national charts between the 60s and the 90s, using the Kent Music Report, the Australian Music Report, and the ARIA charts. Today we're looking at the best of the charts from this week in 1964.
0: Rocketing up the charts from number 57 to number 33 this week, on the 31st of August 1964, was American group The Supremes and Where Did Our Love Go?

0: with a song that went on to peak at number 14 3 weeks later. That's The Supremes with Where Did A Love Go? At number 33 on the Australian Singles Chart this week, on the 31st of August 1964. The song transformed The Supremes from a struggling act into Motown's flagship group. Written by the Holland Dozier Holland team, the song was famously rejected by the Marvelettes before a reluctant Diana Ross was instructed to sing it in a lower, more sensuous register. The first of their American chart toppers, the song peaked just weeks after the passage of the Civil Rights Act of 1964, critically remarked as capturing the spirit of an America reeling from the assassination of John F. Kennedy, racial tension, and a harbinger at the end of the early optimism of the 1960s.
1: You're listening to It's Time, the show where we look at the best of the Australian national charts between the 60s and the 90s, using the Kent Music Report, the Australian Music Report, and the ARIA charts. Today we're looking at the best of the charts from this week in 1964.
0: Falling down the charts two places, number 18 to number 20 this week, on the 31st of August 1964, was PJ Proby and Hold Me.

0: PJ Proby and Hold Me There at number 20 on the Australian Singles Chart this week on the 31st of August 1964. And that single went on to peak at number 13 on the Australian Singles Chart 2 weeks later. Hold Me originally emerged as a popular 1930s standard, but it was PJ Proby's explosive rendition that redefined the track for the rock and roll era. The American singer travelled to London at the urging of Sharon Sheely, where he was introduced to the British public on the Around the Beatles television special. This high-energy recording features a powerhouse lineup of session musicians, including a young Jimmy Page on rhythm guitar and Big Jim Sullivan providing the lead. The single surged to number 3 on the UK charts and became Proby's only top 10 entry in Ireland. While his career later became overshadowed by notorious stage antics and wardrobe malfunctions, this recording captured Proby at his peak, delivering a raw vocal performance that briefly made him one of the biggest stars in Britain.
1: Falling down the Australian national charts this week on the 31st of August 1964, from number 13 back to number 17, were Billy Thorpe and the Aztecs with the double A-sided hit Broken Things and Poison Ivy. She comes.

0: That's Billy Thorpe and the Aztecs with the double A-sided hit Poison Ivy and Broken Things at number 17 on the Australian National Charts this week on the 31st of August 1964. And that single had peaked at number 3 here in Australia the previous month. Poison Ivy proved the massive breakthrough for the Sydney beat group Billy Thorpe and the Aztecs, and it was a cover of the 1959 Lieber and Stoller classic. The track famously hit the top of the Sydney charts during the exact weeks the Beatles were making their only tour of Australia. This achievement was so significant that Billy Thorpe was actually invited to meet the Fab Four at their hotel, while his record held them out of the number one spot. The Aztecs' energetic delivery resonated with local audiences, establishing Albert Productions as a major force in the Australian music industry and launching Billy Thorpe's decades-long career as a premier rock showman.
1: Let's take a look at the news headlines for August 1964. In August 1964, London is at the heart of the swinging 60s, a youth-driven cultural revolution. Music, fashion and the arts are booming, with bands like The Kinks, designers like Mary Quant, shopping hotspots like Carnaby Street and King's Road, and models like Twiggy defining the era. The post-war economic boom and the growing influence of the Labour Party fuel a sense of freedom and social change. That year, the Beatles' arrival in the US sparked the start of the so-called British invasion. On the 7th of August 1964, President Lyndon B. Johnson requested congressional approval to take all necessary action against North Vietnam following attacks on the US destroyer Maddox in the Gulf of Tonkin. Both houses of Congress granted him broad powers, though some expressed concern it could commit US troops to an unwanted war. The crisis began when North Vietnamese torpedo boats attacked the Maddox, which returned fire with carrier-based aircraft from the Ticonderoga and Constellation. US forces reported damaging multiple enemy vessels and installations, with two American planes missing. Johnson declared that aggression would not go unanswered, warning the world that attacks on US forces concern it could commit US troops to an unwanted war. The crisis began when North Vietnamese torpedo boats attacked the Maddox, which returned fire with carrier-based aircraft from the Ticonderoga and Constellation. US forces reported damaging multiple enemy vessels and installations, with

0: direct US military involvement in Vietnam. And finally, on the 30th of August 1964, the world's population is growing by 63 million people a year, more than the populations of France and Czechoslovakia combined, according to United Nations figures. Growth averages 1.1% annually, reaching 3 to 5% in some developing countries. In mid-1962, the global population was 3.1 billion, with China at 600 million, the most populous nation. Experts warned that the population boom could threaten efforts to combat hunger and poverty.
1: Falling down the Australian national charts this week on the 31st of August 1964, from number 4 back to number 8, was Cilla Black and You're My World.

0: That's You're My World by Cilla Black at number 8 on the Australian National Charts this week on the 31st of August 1964. And that single had peaked at number 1 for 2 weeks the previous month. Following the massive success of Anyone Who Had a Heart, Cilla Black solidified her status as a global star with this song, originally an Italian composition by Umberto Bindi, titled Il Mio Mondo. The song was brought to the attention of producer George Martin, who commissioned new English lyrics. The single became Cilla Black's second consecutive number one hit in the UK, staying at the top for 4 weeks, while making number 26 on the American Billboard Hot 100. The song remained a cornerstone of her career for over 50 years, eventually being chosen for the inscription on her headstone.
1: Falling down the charts, 2 places from number 5 to number 7 this week on the 31st of August 1964 was Dusty Springfield and Wishin' and Hopin'.

0: Wishing and Hoping by Dusty Springfield there at number 7 on the Australian Singles Chart this week on the 31st of August 1964. And that single had peaked on the Australian Singles Chart 2 weeks earlier at number 2. Wishing and Hoping marked a pivotal moment in Dusty Springfield's career, establishing her as a major force in the United States. Although the song was originally an album track for Dionne Warwick, Dusty recorded her version in early 1964 at Olympic Studios, featuring the powerhouse drumming of Bobby Graham and guitar work by Big Jim Sullivan. Despite her initial hesitation to release it as a single, she was eventually persuaded by Burt Bacharach during a meeting in New York. The track's infectious cha-cha beat proved irresistible to American listeners, climbing to number 6 on the Billboard Hot 100 over there, while its UK chart run was blocked by her own hit, I Just Don't Know What to Do with Myself.
1: And rising up the Australian national charts this week on the 31st of August 1964, from number 10 to number 4 was Elvis Presley with Such a Night.
2: It was a night, ooh, what a night it was, it really was.
3: Such a night,

0: That's Such a Night by Elvis Presley at number 4 on the Australian National Charts this week on the 31st of August 1964. And that single went on to peak at number 3 in the Australian charts 3 weeks later. The song was recorded by Elvis during his legendary April 1960 sessions at RCA Studio B in Nashville. Fresh out of the army, Elvis was at a vocal peak, delivering a performance that was both sophisticated and raw. While the song was originally an R&B hit for the Drifters and a pop success for Johnny Ray, Elvis infused it with a signature swagger. Although recorded in 1960, its 1964 single release saw it reach number 2 on the US Billboard Hot 100.
1: Making a huge move up the charts, number 55 to number 3 this week, on the 31st of August 1964, were the Beatles and the double A-sided hit, If I Fell and I Should Have Known Better.

0: That's the Beatles at number 3 on the Australian Singles Chart this week on the 31st of August 1964 with the double A-side hit, I Should Have Known Better and If I Fell. And that single went on to peak at number 1 for 5 weeks from the following week. This 1964 Beatlemania classic was primarily written by John Lennon for the band's debut film, A Hard Day's Night. The recording sessions at EMI Studios were famously light-hearted. Take two was aborted when Lennon dissolved into hysterics over his own harmonica playing. The track is memorable because it featured George Harrison's Rickenbacker 12-string electric guitar that defined the jangly folk rock sound of the mid-60s. While it served as a B-side to the title track in the United States, it was a massive international success, reaching number one in Norway and Sweden.
1: And holding steady at number two on the Australian national charts this week on the 31st of August 1964 was British band The Animals and The House of the Rising Sun.

0: That's The House of the Rising Sun by The Animals, peaking at number 2 on the Australian national charts this week on the 31st of August 1964. This American traditional folk staple was transformed into the first folk rock hit in 1964 by a gritty electric quintet from Newcastle in England. Seeking a distinctive closing number for their tour with Chuck Berry, the band recorded this haunting masterpiece in just one take at London's Delane Lee Studios. Despite its 4-minute length, considered far too long for pop radio at the time, the track stormed to number one both in the UK and the United States. The song became the first British Invasion number one, which was unconnected with the Beatles. According to the band's drummer John Steele, Bob Dylan told him that when he first heard the Animals version on his car radio, he stopped to listen, jumped out of his car, and banged on the bonnet, inspiring him to go electric.
1: And finally, let's take a look at the top 10 singles of the week for this week on the 31st of August 1964. At number 10, we have the double A-sided hit, Mashed Potato and Don't You Know by Billy Thorpe and the Aztecs. At number 9, it's All Over Now by the Rolling Stones. At number 8, You're My World by Cilla Black. At number 7, Wishin' and Hopin' by Dusty Springfield. At number 6, Constantly by Cliff Richard. At number 5, Ragdoll by the Four Seasons. At number 4, Such a Night by Elvis Presley. At number 3, I Should Have Known Better and If I Fell by the Beatles. At number 2, The House of the Rising Sun by the Animals. And at number 1, a single that peaked at number 1 for 6 weeks, and this was its final week at the top spot. Here are the Beatles with the double A-sided hit, Things We Said Today and A Hard Day's Night.

0: That's the Beatles with the double A-sided hit, A Hard Day's Night, and Things We Said Today at number one on the Australian Singles Chart this week on the 31st of August 1964. And that single peaked at number one for 6 weeks, and this was its final week at the top spot. The title track to the Beatles' first feature film. After a grueling recording session, Ringo Starr remarked, "It's been a hard day," before noticing the darkness and adding, "night." This accidental slip of the tongue immediately became the title for the band's debut feature film and its theme song.
1: Well, that's the show for another week. Thanks go to David Kent and his website, www.australianchartbooks.com.au, for the use of his Kent Music Report and Australian Music Report charts in the show. News headlines are mostly sourced from the Chronicle of the 20th Century, published by Penguin. I'm Barry Mackay.
2: And I'm William Broome.
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0: 105 RPM.
1: Well, the other great dream of mankind, one was to fly, which might have taken us a long time, but it took somebody to imagine it first.
2: Yes, kept imagining.
1: Second was reach the moon, right?
2: Yes, which we reached.
1: Which we reached. Now, sure, it was an American in an American rocket because that was the way history was at that time, but mankind would reach the moon because they said one giant step for mankind. It was for all of us we went to the moon.
2: We were always saying, you know, like wanting the moon or, you know, this.
1: But now there's even football players are doing it, right? Which we were doing then, which is projecting the future in a positive way.

0: From the concert halls to the juke joints, from churches to festivals in the fields, welcome to another episode of Bill Street Caravan, celebrating the sounds of Memphis for more than 20 years.
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0: Hi, I'm your co-host, Pat Mitchell-Worley.
1: And I'm Jared J.B. Boyd.
0: This week on Bill Street Caravan, we have the sincere soul of Courtland Whalum on the show.
1: Grammy-nominated bluesman Guy Davis will be with us to deliver an installment of the Blues Hall of Fame, an exploration of the lives of the pioneers and innovators enshrined in the Blues Hall of Fame here in Memphis, Tennessee. Brought to you by the Blues Foundation.
0: That's all coming up right now on Bill Street Caravan.
1: Hey, Pat.
0: Hey, JB.
1: This week we've got a friend of the show and a friend to us both, Courtland Whalum, singing his heart out for the lovers who are listening.
0: Yes, many know it as Valentine's Day, and Courtland refers to it as Love Day, whatever you choose to refer to it as, and even if you don't celebrate. This past February 14th was a great opportunity to be enchanted by Mr. Whalum's talents.
1: This concert was certainly a celebration for the young man whose multiple talents have taken him on a winding journey in sound, whether acting in theater, singing in choirs, or educating youth.
0: And on this night, he added another chapter to that story as he sang love song after love song to a fittingly intimate audience.
1: Now, of course, Memphis music fans may already know the man and his talents, but in the case that you don't know him personally, you'd certainly notice he's a part of a pattern of musically inclined Whalums whose first names start with the letter K.
0: That surely ring a bell. If you're a fan of jazz and soul, you probably know his uncles, Kirk and Kevin Whalum. If you love pop, you might have recognized his brother Cameron playing trombone behind Bruno Mars.
1: And if you love hip-hop and New Age R&B, you may have heard his other brother, Kenneth Whalum III, playing sax with Maxwell or soloing on albums with Big Crit.
0: Courtland, as a vocalist, has carved his own path, but has also been integral in helping others create theirs.
1: Yeah, of course. Upon returning home to Memphis after living away in New York, he worked hands-on with students at the Stax Music Academy, as you well know, Madam Executive Director. So, how was it working with Courtland?
0: Courtland is one of the most gracious people, and how he worked with students was just amazing because you could see that all he cared about was them reaching their perfection. He was always filling them with positive thoughts, and I say that that's a Whalum trait. All of them do that. They have like all of these wonderful life-affirming things to tell you constantly. I just love it. I wish I could be in that family.
1: Same here. Well, you love him, and I love him as well. Here he is, Courtland Whalum, live on Bill Street Caravan.

0: Thank you.
1: Thank you so much. So I'm bringing my singers. So I want to invite a friend up. I see Miss Dawn in the audience. So one of my loves, one of my Valentines is the theater. And I met Miss Dawn. She just got finished starring as the lead role in the Memphis musical, The Playhouse on the Square. And we've done a lot of things with Hattaloo Theater and other things like that together. So I invited her up to do these next two songs. We hope y'all can groove along, okay?

0: Thank you, Ms. Dawn Bradley. Ms. Dawn Bradley, beautiful. So,
1: here's more from Courtland Whalum, live on Bill Street Caravan.
0: I'm going to ask my mother, America Dear.

0: That was Courtland Whalum live on Beale Street Caravan. For more info on Courtland, check him out on Facebook and SoundCloud.
1: We'll be back with more music from Courtland in just a bit.
0: Up next, Grammy-nominated bluesman Guy Davis takes us through the life histories of the pioneers and innovators enshrined in the Blues Hall of Fame. This segment is brought to you by the Blues Foundation, and it's also available as a standalone podcast through iTunes.
2: Dockery Plantation spread out like a village. It had everything. Church, school, commissary, post office, train station, cemetery, and a moonshiner. Boss Dockery even printed his own money. 2,000 folks lived in the village. Dirt streets stretched past rows of shanties and dead-ended at the quarters. At noontime Saturday, that's where the crap game started. Drinking that moonshine commenced alongside it. The women gambled bad as the men. When darkness came, everyone drifted over to the big boarding house that an old lady ran. In one room, they played Georgia Skin. In another, looked like they fried every catfish out of the Sunflower River. In the big hall was the breakdown. People wrapped up around each other, dancing the shimmy and the slow drag. Charlie Patton played guitar. Charlie tossed the guitar in the air. He played it between his legs. He rode it like a mule. Once he got through clowning, he played until the Peavine train left Dockery's at 4 a.m. Charlie walked through the dock. His broken shoes scraped the dusty gravel. Crickets and cicadas sang thick as cotton. He got in a little before sunrise. On her way to the field, Charlie's mother asked, "You going to work today?" Charlie said, "I done made my money." He said, "None of these Dockery dollars either, honey. He wants you to work for it and give it back." Charlie had a point. You couldn't really buy a train ticket to New Orleans with the money Boss Dockery printed. But Annie Patton never stopped hoping her boy would settle down on the farm. Once upon a time, she worried to Charlie's daddy, Bill. "I can't do nothing with him," Annie said. "I reckon he was called to pick that guitar." Bill said, "Well, that's all he's going to be, because it just worries him to death." Bill had got Charlie his first guitar after he caught Charlie going out the window Saturday night to hear Henry Sloan at the breakdown. Said, "I'm going to let him learn at home, because he's going to be slipping off, and I don't want that." Said, "If that's his game he want to play, let him learn just like anybody else. It ain't going to hurt him." But Annie was still scared he's going to get killed somewhere.
3: "What you want when I root him? He want somebody."
2: Sunday morning, already July hot, Charlie went out under the pecan tree with his guitar. His sister's little children came around. "Your mama's gone," Charlie said. "Get out there and shake your hips, y'all." And the children waddled and Charlie played the alphabet song. They swung until their mama came out into the yard. "Y'all ain't gonna be rascals like Charlie," she said, "on his way to hell." That kind of chilled the festivity. But those kids learned their letters.
3: "You said you ready, you can hang it on the wall. And I don't want to see it going on. You ready, you can hang it on the wall. And I don't want to see it going on."
2: Some of the men started going off to the German war. Mr. Dockery said Uncle Sam would have to leave his best hands alone. He even kept his moonshiner hid. Didn't cover for the runty guitar picker, though. Just before day, Charlie rode the Peavine out. He carried his guitar in his hand. His pockets held a fingernail file, comb, and 2 half pints of Dockery Lightning. He brought what money he'd done made. It could go and some more had come. Didn't worry. He would need tobacco before long. The train twisted through Renova and Marigold to Mound Bayou. It jolted past Green Rose in the dust. Charlie never once looked up from his fingernails. The Peavine linked up with the yellow dog. Charlie rode the dog onto Lula. Strolling across the platform, he saw a younger fella playing guitar. Charlie stood there with his case in his hand. The young man stopped strumming and said hello. He spoke with a little hiss and a mild stutter. Said he's Tommy Johnson. "You ever been to Germany?" Charlie asked him. "No, sir," Tommy sputtered. Charlie laughed. "Out of ease, boy. They'll never make a soldier out of you with that guitar."
3: "Hey!

0: In the shade of the little station, Charlie commenced a lesson for Tommy. Charlie told Tommy about playing the joints. "Keep your head down, boy. I'm telling you, them old women get to shaking them bottoms. The old man's will kill you in a moment." Tommy laughed. "You think I'm lying?" Charlie asked Tommy to play his best number.
1: "I thought, and she gave me just so late."
0: Tommy played as pretty as Charlie played hard. He sang with a soft, yodeling sound. He finished up and looked at Charlie expectantly.
2: "There's too much running together," Charlie said. "The guitar's all right, but they got to have words that swing like a wave. It's kind of like putting shingles on a house."
0: Tommy looked down and shook his head. He said, "I made more money picking cotton than picking guitar."
2: "I don't know nothing about cotton," Charlie replied, "and don't want to."
0: He passed Tommy a flat bottle of clear liquid. Tommy took a drink. Charlie took a drink. They sank into warm numbness.
1: "It takes booze and booze, Lord, to carry through."
0: They decided to sit in a cafe, get some fish or some ham, some cornbread and some speckled beans. Hot sauce, pepper vinegar, and a cold drink of water from a deep well cured anything.
2: "Don't give me nothing but fat meat," Charlie said to the waitress. He turned to Tommy and whispered, "Let the whiskey eat on that."
0: Charlie told Tommy about Red, the fellow who ran a joint edge of town.
2: "He don't bother decent people," Charlie said. "Tramps who don't have respect for themselves or anyone else. They fool around getting Red's way, Red just shoot them."
0: Tommy's eyes opened wide.
2: "That's all," Charlie said, "and I confidently think he's right for doing it. Now he's as nice as he can be. Other than don't fool with him or get out of line around him, because he sure will kill you."
0: Talking about Red reminded Charlie of Germany again.
2: "You can either die trying to live free here," he said, "or you can die trying to free someone else over there."
0: Tommy looked startled. Charlie dropped coins on the table and they stood. The cafe screen door slammed behind them. Charlie bought a cigar from the dry goods and marched up the dirt road. He chomped on a cigar and opened the second bottle of lightning. Tommy got a swig.
2: "Music is something you gotta burn the midnight oil on," Charlie said. "Don't care what kind of teacher you got."
0: Tommy had heard about enough, but he couldn't figure a way to give Charlie the slip out on the big road. They came to a small brick building. The front door was painted the color of blood.
2: "Here we are," Charlie said.
0: It dawned on Tommy this was the place Charlie told him about, Red's. Tommy gulped down the rest of the lightning. Charlie laughed.
2: "Damn if you ain't a soldier, boy."
0: Tommy sputtered, yes, sir.
2: "It's like I told my mama," Charlie said. "We all gonna die somewhere."
0: They stepped inside, and the red door slammed behind them.

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1: 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The soundtrack of America was made in Tennessee.
2: We're back, and for those of you who are just tuning in, we've got the soulful sounds of Mr. Cortland Whalum on the show today.
0: Of course, this was a Valentine's Day performance, and it was all about saluting Cortland's favorite love songs.
2: You hear his tone, and you might not immediately think Frank Sinatra or Nat King Cole, but he handles their tunes with the same care and creativity that he would Maxwell or even his own.
0: And a lot of what makes his performance special is his ability to bravely reconstruct these covers, which really allows him to stand out, even in familiar territory.
2: Standing out is something that Cortland is particularly intentional about. Specifically, he told a reporter with Memphis's Tri-State Defender when asked about how he and his brothers fit into the larger tapestry of talented Whalums that he is very cognizant of his quest to find his own niche.
0: Theater, as we mentioned before, is a domain he pretty much has all to his own. In Memphis, he's acted in productions of The Wiz and Cats. And to hear him speak of his experiences, you can truly tell the stage is freeing for him.
2: In talking with Cortland, you get this sense of warmth that really translates directly to his manner when he's in performance mode. And if you listen to the crowd in this performance, you can tell that they're truly drawn in.
0: Memphis is tight-knit, and Cortland, through his performance, showed that even an artist who is pretty much debuting can have immeasurable support for their craft because we already love them and their talent.
2: And I just have to say, I love the single C'est La Vie that he released right before this performance. It's as smooth as all get out. And this may be a bit too much info, Pat, but it made it into my very own Valentine's Day playlist.
0: Oh, wow. I'm going to leave that right there so you don't start digging into that playlist. But here's more from Cortland Whalum live on Beale Street Caravan.
3: This next song is one of my original songs, and I'm so glad that I get to share it with you guys. If you look on Apple Music, iTunes, YouTube, Spotify, it's all there. So, yes, you can download it. It's called C'est La Vie. So I hope you like it.

0: How do you like it? Did you like it?
1: Thank y'all. Thank y'all. Thank y'all. As I said,
0: never too much.

0: Thank you. Thank you so much.
1: All right, we're here on the Bill Street Caravan, and I've got a good friend of mine, Corlin Whalum, on the show today. How are you doing?
2: I'm great, Jared. Thank you for having me on here. I love Bill Street Caravan.
1: Hey, we're really glad that you could check in with us. I know that things are crazy right now, and so we're glad to have you calling in via phone today on the Caravan. I really, really appreciate it.
2: Of course. My honor.
1: We're looking back to Valentine's Day. Of course, people know you and Mrs. and I'm sure it felt like that atmosphere, but it's almost sort of like a debut for you just because you were presenting yourself in this new form as an artist. Am I right?
2: That's so right. You're absolutely right. And it was such an incredible experience all the way from when I first was invited to do Green Room up until the moment it was over. It was almost surreal because so much work goes into shoot an hour or an hour and a half rather of music or so, and it was all worth it at the end just to feel the support. And it was sold out 2 weeks before the show, and just people that I didn't know, people that I knew, just came out and showed love on Love Day.
1: Why Valentine's Day for this performance?
2: I have been wanting to do a show at some day, and long story short, my mom says, you know what, you should do it on Valentine's Day. Valentine's Day is a huge holiday for a date night and just want to go out and enjoy something special and fun, and I wanted to be a part of that.
1: If you could, for those who are listening here and even those who are listening from faraway lands, could you walk us through what the name Whalum means here in Memphis?
2: I think the name Whalum means so many different things for so many people. Two things that I can't get away from, even if I tried, is church and music. And no matter what, those two seem to be interwoven with each of us. And our connection to God and to the music really drives each of us individually.
1: So many of our listeners likely know about Pat Mitchell Worley and her involvement with the Saxon Music Academy. Tell me about your tenure there.
2: I mean, basically, I was the vocal director of the students, and I was a music theory teacher as well. And I learned so much from those kids, probably more than what I taught them, I like to think, just because their gust for life and just their enthusiasm and passion for what they want. And knowing that I have been in their shoes before, and I got to see a full graduating class just recently be ushered into the world in 2020. So I'm pleased. I feel like my work there is done. I did the best that I could do, and they did the best that they could do, and we just all had a beautiful moment. There was never a dull moment at Stax.
1: Let's talk about your performance particularly, and specifically for this Valentine's Day Love Day performance. What was it like sort of switching gears to being a solo performer?
2: It felt like me. Let me groove. And I just wanted the whole feel of that show to connect with people, to let their hair down and just chill out with a glass of wine or their favorite cocktail or water even, and just enjoy the sounds that have impacted me so much. There's nothing more transcendent than live music to me.
1: When you look back at the set list, we're a few months removed from this show now, but it still seems so recent because there haven't been many shows. What are some of the highlights from the set list?
2: Oh, man. I love doing Luther Vandross, Never Too Much. I love doing Maxwell's Ascension. I love doing Babyface covers. I brought my actor friend, Don. We did some Marvin Gaye and Tammy Terrell. I just love, you know, the songs that move, and every instrument is doing their own thing. It's like the perfect gumbo, you know. Everything can stand alone, but when you put it together, it's magical. And I loved it. I mean, the singers, the background singers were fantastic. The song choices were strategic. I just wanted to go from as early as I felt I could go to current day with some of the best and most intriguing love songs that I feel I've ever heard.
1: Well, speaking of, C'est La Vie, which was your single that you put out just before this, I'm sure it was a highlight of that night.
2: That was good. That was the first time I got to do that. It's just one of those songs you like, put the bathtub on and light some candles, get your glass, and sit back and relax. C'est La Vie means such is life. Let love lead the way. That's all this song is about, really. And that one, as well as my other original, Can We Go, Love's Paradise, is another favorite of mine. But yeah, I mean, those two, especially C'est La Vie, I got the video that was Crosstown. I shot in Crosstown. It was kind of like a package deal leading up to the show. So you can check that out on YouTube, C'est La Vie under my name. It was really cool to do on that night as well.
1: So what's going on now in your world with a pause on the local entertainment?
2: Man, I'm glad my show happened when it did, because I just can't imagine not having that under my belt. And then this corona thing happens. It would be heartbreaking. But I made the conscious decision to come out of this quarantine with something to show for it. So I have been doing my due diligence in terms of writing new songs, in terms of being in the studio. I've been recording at Made in Memphis as of lately with Amanda Davis. So I'm excited about sharing this when it's all said and done. Got some good songs. I get to put a collection of work together that I think fits who I am and expresses the many facets of my personality.
1: We're all excited to be able to be alongside you on that journey. And we really, really appreciate you being along for hours here on the Bill Street Caravan.
2: Of course, yeah.
1: It'd be ideal to be in person and in the studio, but we really, really appreciate that you can join us by phone.
2: Of course, man, anytime.
1: All right, well, be well, brother.
2: Thank you, Jared.
1: All right, c'est la vie.
2: C'est la vie.
1: Have a good one.
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0: 105 RPM.
1: Well, the other great dream of mankind, one was to fly, which might have taken us a long time, but it took somebody to imagine it first.
2: Yes, kept imagining.
1: Second was reach the moon, right?
2: Yes, which we reached.
1: Which we reached. Now, sure, it was an American in an American rocket because that was the way history was at that time, but mankind would reach the moon because they said one giant step for mankind. It was for all of us we went to the moon.
2: We were always saying, you know, like wanting the moon or, you know, this.
1: But nowadays,
2: that.
1: Even football players are doing it, right? Which we were doing then, which is projecting the future in a positive way.

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1: Hey Trovers, welcome to episode 87 of Aussie Trove. Once again, there's some huge releases out this week and we have a number of acts that we've been following from their start. I'm Brett and I'm coming to you from Phoenix FM on Jarrah Country in Central Victoria and across the Community Radio Network. This week we have a big concentration of artists from Melbourne and it's not planned but just something that pans out that way every now and again. And we only have two acts this week that are their first time on the show. It is Raucous from Melbourne and Daisy Kilbourne, who is originally from Daylesford but also now based in Melbourne. Acts with big releases this week and announcements include Queenie, Racquetball, The Kitty Hawks, Worm Girls and plenty more fantastic new releases. This week's Hour of Salvation kicks off with Castlemaine's Bad Debts and their new track, which is called Some Salvation. The four experienced musos released their first music as Bad Debts in May 2025. By the end of July last year, we had their 13-track debut album. It featured one of my favourite tracks of 2025. It's called 20 Miles. Some Salvation dropped on August 18 and is the first release since that album and also the first release from their second album, Half Light, which is set for release on the 27th of October. And it looks like they go and do something that I've been calling out for bands to do for some time, and that is send out the vinyl before it's released on streaming. So those who fork out for the physical purchase are rewarded, and not just by a few days, but by up to a month by the look of it. Been harping on about this since Haters from Brisbane did it in late 2024. So looking forward to getting this one early too, as my vinyl is now locked in, and thanks Bad Debts for rewarding those who make the physical commitment. So we start our journey to salvation this week with Bad Debts from Castlemaine with Some Salvation.

This is Aussie Drive on the Community Radio Network, and we just heard from Perth-based Navy June. The song is Routine Avoidance, come out August 21. It's just the fourth single for the five-piece, whose first release was in late 2024. We first featured them in February with their January release called Mister, a song that scored them a Song of the Year nomination for the coveted West Australian Music Awards. This was in the Blues and Roots category. It certainly doesn't feel like over 6 months since we last featured them. Over that time, they have been popping up on just about every big gig around Perth with festival shows, support slots and their own headliners. To launch this latest single, they've got spots at Lunar Festival in Freo on the 4th of September and an acoustic gig in White Gum Valley on the 6th. Next up, we're going to hear from Epicure, and it's their collaboration with Daisy Kilbourn. Falling Apart is the name of the song, come out August 21. Epicure, of course, being from Ballarat, they released their long-awaited LP, Evenings in Honduras, and included on it is a number of collaborations. We did, a couple of weeks ago, play one with Queenie, who coincidentally has also just released an album and we'll hear from later in the show. But for this one, they've teamed up with first-timer to Aussie Trove, Daisy Kilbourn, who is originally from Dalesford but now based in Melbourne and a very experienced performer in her own right. Daisy actually just released her own debut LP in June to much acclaim. There'll be opportunities to catch both Epicure and Daisy on their respective album tours that are around the country, but there'll also be a couple of unique opportunities to catch them together on the stage when their paths do cross. So check their socials for details where you might be able to catch them. Time now though for Epicure from Ballarat and Daisy Kilbourn, originally from Dalesford, with

0: your mind.
1: You're listening to Aussie Trav, and last track we heard was The Halves, originally from Brisbane. They're now based in Melbourne. August 19, that one come out. Four Piece have been regulars on Aussie Trav with back-to-back high-quality releases. We first came across them in early 2024 when they released a track called Wooden Horse, which was then pulled from streaming and turned up again on their November 2025 self-titled debut EP. So far in 26, we've now had three singles from them, and Replacement is the last before the release of their second EP, Opus, which is going to be out on 9th of September. So not long to wait for that one. They've only just finished a quick little tour on the back of their single Grace, but we'd be expecting another tour soon on the back of this new EP. Also, we heard from, as I mentioned before, Queenie, and the song is Reaper's Blessing, come out August 21, originally from Tassie, but now also Melbourne-based, from Queenie's second solo LP, Pleasance. In between, she did, of course, release a collaboration with Henry Wagons, but as Queenie, this is her second LP, and what a collection of tracks it is. I picked Reaper's Blessing because even though the album has multiple standouts, this one became a favourite within a couple of playthroughs. We first found Queenie a few months before that debut LP. Since then, we've followed her career pretty closely. Big album tour to come. Already got our tickets for that one locked in for the Bridge Castlemaine gig. Check her socials for dates and ticket links. Next up, we're going to hear from another artist that we've followed pretty closely since their early days on the show, and is Tara Rouge, who's from Melbourne. The song is called You're the Man, and you're being you are. August 20, the song came out. This is the second single of 2026 for the solo artist, who has released two EPs to date. Her 2024 EP, So Effin' Over It, being the breakout one for her. Since then, we've now had five singles. She has made quite a name for herself as a queer icon known for her lavish and innovative shows with punter interaction and mental health inspired gigs. She's got a huge following as a result, and probably even bigger on TikTok, but I'm just not going there. No idea what's next for Tara Rouge, but whatever it is, we'll be full on, no doubt, and probably red. So let's get into it. This is Tara Rouge from Melbourne with You're the Man.

everyone. This is Kat from Raucous, and we have just released our new single called No F***, which we are launching at the Old Bar on Saturday, the 3rd of October in the afternoon with special guests KTV, and it's free entry. So come along and we'll hope to see you there. And check out the single on Spotify and streaming and Bandcamp where you can

Hey guys, this is Nat from the Kitty Hawks in Melbourne. We've been busy in the studio recording some new music and we'll be releasing a new EP very soon. This is a little bit of a taste of what's to come, our newest single, Hold Your Fire. You're listening to Aussie Trove on the Community Radio Network. Hey guys, this is Nat from the Kitty Hawks in Melbourne. We've been busy in the studio recording some new music and we'll be releasing a new EP very soon. This is a little bit of a taste of what's to come, our newest single, Hold Your Fire. You're

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They're from Melbourne, Hold Your Fires, name of the song, August 19, it came out. The seven-piece have built quite a following as one of the country's favourite proponents of ska punk. They smashed their way onto the scene in 2023 with their debut, Danger in the Middle, a track which we played in December of 2023 and is their biggest release to date, then featured with nine other tracks on their 2024 album From Brass to Bullets, which got plenty of attention. Hold Your Fire is just their second release since that album, with the only other one released in June. So after a bit of a break, they're definitely back. And thanks, Nat, for telling us there is an EP on the way. I reckon it might be October by the look of the gigs that we're expecting that one out. We also heard from Raucous, who are from Melbourne as well. No F's is the name of the song. I'm just going to say F's. August 14, it come out. It's pretty new all-girl six-piece punk ska

outfit have released just two singles so far. They're talented, experienced, and there's no doubt so far by these releases that they're doing it their own way, and we're loving it. Surely this one, along with their debut, FAI, will inspire some heartfelt sing-alongs at their gigs. FAI had a total of 48 FAIs in it, so their message is unmistakable, as we hear again with this new one. And I'm sure that along with last week's Murtis track, which was given a finger to emails and those that don't respond to them, I reckon this one also will become an anthem. Thanks, Kat, for the intro. Okay, next up, Quiet Neighbours, also from Melbourne. Song is called Banger, B-A-N-G-E-R. Dots in between them all. August 20th come out. The four-piece is another that we feel like we've been riding the wave with since they arrived on the scene. They released their debut single, Low, in May last year, and we were onto that one straight away. Then in October last year, we premiered their Mum, Can You Pick Me Up, or better known as MCYPMU. This one, though, is the second from their debut EP and the first track that they wrote as a band. We haven't got a release date or name yet for that EP, but keep an eye on their socials. And whilst there, you can find links to tickets for their support of Motion Blur for the launch of their August 13 single, Screaming. So this is Quiet Neighbours from Thornbury with their August 20 release, Banger.

This is Kate O'Halloran, guitarist from Terrible Muriel. You are listening to Aussie Trove on the Community Radio Network. We're a feminist, queer, three-piece band of all women based in Melbourne. And we will be releasing our debut album, titled In My Head, in October 2026.

You've been listening to Aussie Trove on Phoenix FM or via the Community Radio Network, and we just heard from Worm Girls, who are from Brisbane. Broken Tooth is the name of the song, come out August 20. This five-piece released their debut single in late 23 and have been on our radar since mid-24. That debut single, Dirt, still remains their biggest single to date. It then landed on their debut self-titled LP, which was released October last year. And now the outfit, who describe themselves, and I quote, as a warm rock band from Meanjin trying to make the music industry better than we found it, have announced that their new EP, In Loving Memory Of, will be out on 29th of October. Broken Tooth is the second single from that project, following Kills Me Like You Do, which was released in June. And they've announced that they're joining the Gay Agenda lineup for a four-state co-headline tour with Cry Club, Funeral and Sunsick Daisy in November and December. So check their socials for dates and ticket links. Also, we heard from Terrible Muriel. They're from Melbourne. Holidays, the song, come out August 21. This trio released their first music just 2 months ago and released three singles all up. Experienced all-women group who have arrived with a set plan which includes their debut album. The album will be out in November and is called In My Head. The title track of that album was the first release in June. They have a big launch locked in for that album at Northcote Social Club on the 15th of November with support from Fire by the River and Fishnet Sunburn. And if you're hearing this before the 29th of August and in Melbourne, you can catch them at the Tote supporting the Gems for their single release. Well, we finish up this week with the return of Racquetball, and this time not just with the single but with their highly anticipated third album, the 40-minute 12-track Caviar. We only found Racquetball last year, it's spelled RQTBL, and they've been regulars ever since. The four-piece are regulars at Melbourne's best dive bars. We've picked Fire Sale from the August 19 release, which is one of eight previously unreleased tracks on the album. Doesn't look like this LP will be available on vinyl, and at the time of recording, doesn't seem to be available on Bandcamp either. So there might be plans down the track. We'll keep an eye out. With no physical copies or downloads, apart from the singles, I think the best way at the moment to hear this LP is via streaming. So whatever you're doing in the next week, have a cracker and support real Oz music however you can. You've been listening to Aussie Trove on the Community Radio Network. This is Racquetball from Melbourne with Fire Sale.

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2: It's upon the hour to come amongst you and amaze you with absolute incredible out-of-this-world type sounds. Look out, here we go.

As heard across Australia, with thanks to the Community Radio Network. This is yours truly, DJ D. I will be with you for the next hour as we explore some amazing pieces of wax, that's right, vinyl, for our beloved project called 1212s, which is 100 DJs from around the globe creating a mix from 12 of their 12-inch vinyl records. Now, we have hit a lot of corners of the globe thus far. We just, on the last episode, aired mix number 30. So on this episode, episode 31, we are actually going to play a throwback mix coming straight out of Africa. That's right, from Kenya, Africa. We featured DJ Eric as our mix number 7 for 1212s, and we're going to give that another spin on this episode. So DJ Eric has been holding

D back in the 2000s, where we brought together a whole bunch of DJs and producers and artists from around the globe that had a connection in terms of a love for the old way or the old school of doing things, especially on the DJ and turntable tip. So, DJ Eric, no doubt, was a early choice for us to hit in terms of getting in the mix for 1200 12s, as I already knew he had a good collection of vinyl behind him. So it was exciting to see which 12 he actually decided to throw down. And in this case, he definitely decided to hit a bunch of funk. We are about to kick it off with some Midnight Star and Midas Touch, and then I will be back throughout the show to back announce what he has played. So thank you for joining us. Enjoy this funk that is about to hit the airwaves and the online waves. And I'll be back in a moment to let you know some of the track names and artists, with much love and much thanks going out to DJ Eric, straight out of Kenya, Africa,

DJ D, but right now it is DJ Eric up in the mix, spinning 12 of his 12-inch vinyl records, especially for mix number 7 of 1212. That's right, 100 DJs throwing down 12 of their 12-inch vinyl records, mixing them as well. And I'm absolutely loving the process, the journey, and all of the flavour that each DJ has brought to us from around the globe. We have featured DJs from around Australia. Of course, DJ Eric coming to us from Kenya in Africa. We've hit the USA, we've hit Germany, we've hit the UK a number of times. And no doubt, as we move on through the numbers, there will be a lot more locations and countries and places that we will visit via these DJs and their 12-inch records. So, right now, I just wanted to take a moment to back announce what DJ Eric has just played. He kicked it all off with some Midnight Star and Midas Touch, hitting that classic 80s funk. He also played some Shannon, Let the Music Play, Phil Theron and Galaxy with What Do I Do? Total Contrast, Takes a Little Time, and of course one of my favourites, Central Line, Walking into Sunshine. That's right, an original sample for LL Cool J right there. Carl Carlton, She's a Bad Mama Jamma, again another original sample for Foxy Brown. And finally, right here, right now, some Herbie Hancock with a Rocket. A whole bunch more on the way. Herbie Hancock was track number 7. We are hitting 12-inch vinyl records, so a few more to go, and then I will be back on the mic once again to back announce the tracks that DJ Eric has played. Well, I think we better get back to that mix. This is mix number 7 of 1212s. That's right. DJ Eric currently throwing down 12 of his 12-inch vinyl records exclusively for 1212s.

heard across the nation on the Community Radio Network. This is yours truly, DJ D, bringing the show to a close. We'll have one more track to take things out, but I wanted to take a moment to send a big thank you and big shout out going out to DJ Eric, holding it down over in Kenya, Africa, and getting in the mix with 12 of his 12-inch vinyl records right here, right now for 1200 degrees. It's been super dope to hear some of these 12s. Hopefully you've enjoyed this walk down memory lane as well, DJ Eric. Let me back announce the last bunch that he just played. I think the last I had mentioned was some Herbie Hancock with Rocket. DJ Eric then played some Temptations with Treat Her Like a Lady, followed by Jeffrey Osborne, She's on the Left, Lisa Lisa and Cult Jam, I Wonder If I Take You Home, followed by Colonel Abrams with I'm Not Gonna Let You, and finally the track that's going to take out this show, episode 31 of 1212s, is some David Joseph with You Can't Hide. Now, as you know, we will be back same time, same channel to do it up all again. Feel free to hit DJ Eric up online. You can find him on most social networks under DeeJayeric. And of course, feel free to hit us up online, especially our Mixcloud, where you can find us under 1212s, 1200 TWELVES. All right, and you can listen to past 1212 mixes there as well. So be sure to hit us up online. Yours truly online under DJ D 1200. That's the letter D, the letter J, the letter D, 1200 under most social networks. All right, y'all. Well, let's get this last track going. We'll see you same time, same channel next week as we do it up all again for episode 32 of 1212s.

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0: Georgia Smith, What's Done Is Done, from the album What Are the Odds, the third album from the singer from the West Midlands in England.
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0: This is New York City. I'm James B., and stay tuned now for The Man, with 2 hours of uninterrupted nostalgia, with the accent on jazz. And now, the sounds of satin. Tom Parker.
1: My thanks to you, James B., and hi, everyone. Tom Parker with you for the next 2 hours, our musical bag, nostalgia, with the accent on jazz. Always a delight to spend these 2 hours together with you. This is our time. Our time to relive laid-back sounds of yesteryear. From New York, jazz, nice and easy.

California's pride and joy, the Clayton Hamilton Big Band. Early days for this band, 2001, a super album. All their albums are super. This is their third album at that particular time. Clayton Brothers, that's John on bass, Jeff was the alto player, alto sax, together with Jeff Hamilton on drums. They formed the big band, that sound, back in 1985. It's been no looking back. Nice to meet you. Nice to meet you. Our track from this album is called Shout Me Out. It's on the label Fable. From Manhattan, this borough of New York City, we'd like to welcome in stations now throughout Australia to all states. Thanks to the Australian Community Radio Network, the network sponsored by APRA, bringing you the music of the nation through community stations. Welcome to the sounds of New York City. Welcome. Always good to be with you. Tom Parker in the chair and the music.

day in the life, a day in the life of a fool. A wonderful song from the pen of the Brazilian musician-composer Luiz Bonfá. It's taken from that film Black Orpheus. Manhã de Carnaval, or A Day in the Life of a Fool, became, of course, the first bossa nova composition to gain popularity outside of Brazil, and one of the first Brazilian jazz bossa songs that actually kick-started that bossa nova craze that, of course, enveloped our 1950s onwards musical world. Everybody sang it, and why not? It's a great song, isn't it? A Day in the Life of a Fool. That's Kenny Rankin, his album of the same name. Well, the blues he heard as a boy in Oklahoma, the swing he learned on his first big band job, and the modern sounds of the West Coast School certainly welcomed him in. I'm talking about the guitarist Bunny Kessel. Fitted very comfortably into Los Angeles, 1950 through 70s. LA, with its city just full with musicians, live clubs, the recording studios, both film and music, certainly abounded. And you know what? Yep, Bunny Kessel was there.

the popularity of this guitarist, Barney Castle, was just huge amongst the jazz and record industry people back in those days. For many years, he was what they call a first call guitarist for studio film and television recording sessions. He was a member of this group known as the Wrecking Crew, a loose collective of American session musicians who were, of course, masters at their trade and consequently on first call to the recording studios. Quite the guitarist was Barney Castle. Listening there to, of course, the Paul Simon composition, Sound of Silence. Barney Castle on guitar, the vibes of Bobby Hutcherson, bass and drums of Chuck Domenico and Elvin Jones. The album is called Feeling Free on Contemporary label from the year of 1969. Of a kind time right now, you're pairing up of a couple of song titles put together in sentence form. You're two of a kind. Righto. This week, well, hi Mary Lou, how are you? Mary Lou, thanks for your two of a kind goes like this. Once in a while, give me a little kiss, will ya? Huh?

give me a little kiss, will you? And I'll give it right back.

Well, once in a while, give me a little kiss, will you? Huh? It's the Denning Sisters and April Stevens. It's a goodie, and our thanks going out to Mary Lou. Mary Lou, let's hear from you again, and we'll do it again next week. That's right, two song titles together in sentence form. You're two of a kind. You're listening to From New York, Jazz Nice and Easy across Australia on the Community Radio Network. I'm Tom Parker. Jimmy Nepper, jazz trombonist, perhaps best known for his productive but stormy association with the bandleader Charles Mingus. Jimmy Nepper's reputation back in the 1950s and 60s as one of the most original sounding trombone players came to a halt when in an argument with the volatile Mr. Mingus, Jimmy Nepper was punched in the mouth, smashing teeth as well as seriously affecting his embouchure. It would be several years before Jimmy Nepper could regain his full range on his trombone, but regain he did and remained a front runner until his passing, that was back in 2003. This is he from his album Dream Dancing.

Harold Arlen's composition, good one too. This time, The Dream's on Me. Listening there to the trombone of Jimmy Nepper. It's taken from his album. The album is called Dream Dancing. Let's do a couple of love songs.

Julie London and How Did He Look? And Diana Krall with I Don't Stand a Ghost of a Chance with You. Just a couple of love songs right there. You know, from a popularity point of view, the Vernon Duke classic composition, I Can't Get Started, has been a total winner ever since Vernon Duke wrote it back in 1936. Vocally, it came to us back then from the Broadway production, Broadway Follies. It was sung by one Bob Hope. That's right. The following year, I Can't Get Started, that was in 1937, well, it reached its peak with the trumpet playing of Bunny Berrigan, really put the song in its rightful spot, high in the Great American Standard ratings. Well, so many musicians and singers have recorded the song over the years, so I guess it's time to make a choice of your all-time favourite recording. Well, when I first heard this next record, well, to me, without a doubt, no ifs or buts, this is the one. This is the one. This is the nicest version of I Can't Get Started, from my opinion. Enjoy with me now the cornet playing of Warren Vacher.

See, he told you it was good. The cornet of Warren Vacher. And I can't get started. Songwriter Jimmy Van Heusen was a decade or two younger than the most famous of the Tin Pan Alley masters. I'm talking about people like George Gershwin, Berlin, Cole Porter, etc. And consequently was at the peak of his powers during the period when pop tunes started getting simpler and simpler. I'm talking about the 1950s and 60s. They were all certainly cream of the crop days for the songwriters, particularly for Jimmy Van Heusen, who, on top of all these accepted hit songs the public clamoured for, he was a Sinatra buddy. And over the years, he fed Sinatra his songs. By Frank Sinatra's career end, stats show that Sinatra had recorded a staggering 85 compositions by Jimmy Van Heusen. Incredible. Going to play two of them now. One by Sinatra, yes, one by Frank Sinatra, and the other one by Paul Desmond.